0: done here, and we're definitely ready for it.
1: The expansion of the league further, I don't think in management up at that high level, but do you think it's got a lot more room to move? Or we'd like to see Wellington, Hamilton teams be involved in this competition?
0: Oh, it'd be great to get Wellington in there. There's always been sort of whispers, but nothing official. The main sort of constraint, I guess, is with ice rinks in the country. So that's why, we've got the ones in Auckland and Christchurch and even Queenstown. And I'd say mostly that sort of southern half of the North Island it's actually quite more common for inline hockey and those types of rinks. So we're just a bit limited with ice rinks there, but it would be awesome to get another team in there.
1: You're running the show at the moment while your regular captain's swanning himself over in Fiji, which is kind of understandable. When it comes back to your men playing, though, did you have many guys with the Ice Blacks? You were in Sofia, what was it, last month?
0: Sofia, yeah, that's the one. Yeah, so we had a handful of guys in that team as well, which they had a great tournament there. They ended up coming second and winning silver for that division. That was only probably a few weeks ago now, early April. But yeah, got a couple of guys from there, Kyle March and some of them. So yeah, it's been good to have some representation for the Swarm and the Ice Blacks there.
1: Onward and upward, the season proper starts in a week's time. You're on the ice properly in competition in 2 weeks' time, but you're going to get all busy against the Markle tonight. Looking forward to the season. Kyle Johnson, thank you so much for your time.
0: Awesome. Thanks, Darcy.
1: No, thank you. Swarm Markle tonight, 4:45, Paradise Botany in Auckland. You can watch that on NZIHL YouTube channel. Coming up next, we're talking some netball. We go to the Stars. Here on the All Sport Breakfast, it's 8:22.
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1: 8:25, All-Star panel is still to come. Bonnie Jansen and Elliot Smith are our guests. Northern Stars bounced back last weekend after their first loss of the season. They beat the Central

0: 59-55. A close match, a bit of a blowout of a quarter. We'll talk about that later. They're back home this weekend, though. They're taking on the Waikato Bay of Plenty Magic, who are currently struggling. They're sitting at the very bottom of the table. Milo Ruelu Buchanan, excuse me, is the captain of the Stars. She joins us now. Morena, Mila.
1: Good morning. How are we?
0: I'm looking forward to this weekend of sport as per, and I expect you are as well, captaining the Stars. You've already done better than last season. We're only three games in.
1: Yes, that's correct. I am really looking forward to our game tomorrow. It's going to be a good battle against the Magic. And yeah, so far so good. We obviously started off with a hit and a roar and ended up losing that second game against the Steel. But I think the learnings were good for our team.
0: What were they? You started it, finished it off. What did you learn?
1: Yes. What were our learnings? Coming out of a timeout, so there's a rule now where you can, as of last season, you can call a timeout in each half of the game. And we weren't coming out strong out of those timeouts. Often we'd lose the ball. And so we talked about what are our focuses, and to gain clarity on what our roles are when we come back on the court. And that's one thing that we wanted to focus on. And I feel like we really nailed against the Pulse. And on top of that, I feel like that second quarter against the Steel really let us down. We lost that 21-7, and that's just not good enough. So we acknowledged that, and the clarity piece was the biggest piece for us moving in to the Pulse game and as we head on through the season.
0: I'd say that's almost embarrassing in quarter like that. You almost be ashamed of yourselves, or is that too harsh?
1: No, look, I'm that person. I call it as it is. And, yeah, it was embarrassing and just not good enough. And we had a good look at ourselves after the game. We didn't even debrief in the changing room. I think it was that somber. And so we took time to reflect on the game, watched it as a team, came together along with our coaches and talked about what were we responsible for that game and taking accountability and looking at ourselves.
0: Talk us through what happened last week, because very close up to the break, then you accelerated in the third quarter and then, can I say, decelerated in the fourth quarter and nearly let the Pulse back into it again.
1: Yeah, you really nailed that. So exactly what you said, we came out really strong. Our prep week ahead was really awesome for our team. One thing we see we wanted to bring was energy and noise, and that's exactly what you got from us. However, in that last quarter, I think when we dip is when we almost become complacent. It's like, okay, cool, we're up by 11 and we can throw these 50-50 balls. But, yeah, we had a couple breaks and sort of indecisiveness towards the last 3-4 minutes of the game, and it was a bit frustrating because we did so well and let ourselves down. So after the game, I actually pulled the girls in and said, look, it's not good enough that we're ending like this. You know, it kind of felt like we ruined what could have been a really consistent 60-minute performance. But again, it's great to learn these things now and to acknowledge them, and hopefully you see a 60-minute performance on Sunday.
0: I'll tell you about consistency. That's players on the court last week. Everybody ran the full gamut. You just had the 7 players. No one changed. Are you guys okay? Are you still feeling the pinch?
1: Yeah. I know. It's funny when you hear that a 7 have stayed on from the start to finish, because often I think in netball, you know, that's the beauty. You've got substitutions, players who are good enough to be on court. But Bubby just let us play it out, and the only change that was made was a switch between our shooters. So Niels went back to goal attack and Teens went back into goal shoot, which I thought was the best change. I think Tina really found the goalkeeper and was able to hold a really strong hold. But it just allowed for the connections to continue to grow, and I feel like that actually helped with the success in the end.
0: And I love the way she still goes by the name Bubby Temapara, the coach, after all of these years. It won't go away, which is it's a really nice touch. Hey, tell us about the Magic, because they're stone cold motherless last year, but they're going to have to turn things around eventually. Where are their threats, do you think?
1: Yeah, look, the Magic are never a team that you rule out. They've got a lot of mongrel and the ability to keep fighting no matter what the score is. So for us, we know defensively that they're quite an experienced end. We've got Irina Makaide and Osean Maihi, who've been playing in ANZ for many years now. And obviously the likes of Georgie Edgecombe. So I'd say a lot of their strength would be that defensive end, being able to get hands to ball.

0: the big 3 foot marks. So for us, going back to what our game plan is, which is the Hundi ball, making sure that we're taking the ball hard and strong because it does get quite physical out there. But we're prepared for that. And I feel like our week preparation as we've head into our game will prepare us well for the physicality that's to come.
1: And I'll leave you on that. Enjoy yourself tomorrow. Get in there. Grab yourself some more points. And Mila, as always, thanks very much for your time.
0: Thank you. Up the Stars is all I can say.
1: I like it. Mila Ruelu Buchanan, she's the captain of the Stars. Up the Stars, Northern Stars, Waikato Bay Plenty Magic. Tomorrow, centre pass at 4 p.m. at the Pullman Arena in Auckland. 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All-star panel coming up. But first, the latest in sports news headlines here on News Talk ZB.
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9: The Hurricanes have used their game in hand over the Crusaders to full effect to move to the top of the Super Rugby standings. The Canes have beaten the Crusaders 38-31 in the capital, with the late try to Fihi Whenianga Northall. The difference, the build-up, was checked for a possible forward pass, but it was clear. The Western Force have beaten the Waratahs 20-17 in Sydney. To the NRL, the Melbourne Storm have capitulated to a seventh straight loss, going down 28-10 to the Dolphins. The Storm had led 10-0 in Brisbane. The Cowboys beat the Bulldogs 28-12. Golfers Kazuma Kibori and Nick Vogue have both shot off the pace at the European Tour and Asian Tour events in Turkey and South Korea, respectively. Leeds United lead already relegated Burnley 3-1 in the second half of the English Premier League match on at the moment. And sprint qualifying is underway at the Miami Formula One Grand Prix. Amid worries, the weekend schedule may need to be juggled, Darcy, due to storms in the area.
1: The forecast is not happy. Lot of rain, lot of thunder, bit of lightning too.
9: So they may have to move it up potentially on Monday morning. Our time is one of the considerations. Or they have talked about moving it 24 hours to Tuesday morning New Zealand time.
1: No, they can't. Exactly. One doesn't matter. Yeah. What is it, a storm?
9: At least they've got the order around the race.
1: Yeah, there's a war breaking out. We're going to start. At least if it rains, Elliot, that's good for Liam.
9: Absolutely.
1: Because the Kiwis know how to drive in the wet. Too right. That's a good thing. This is News Talk ZB. Thank you, Elliot. It is 8:35.

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1: All-Star Panel today consists of our rugby editor, head commentator, man of the hour, Tower of Power. It is Elliot Smith.
2: Darcy, good morning.
1: And we go to Bonnie Jansen, a former employee of us here at News Talk ZB, but she's gone on to bigger and badder things. She's now the newsreader at TVNZ for TV One, and I just ran into her on the street the other day. Bonnie, you're looking great. How are you?
3: Morning, lads. How are we?
1: Very smiley, I think.
3: That's good.
1: Well, for a couple of Crusaders fans who had to put up with what we saw last night, we could be a lot better, I suppose. We could be a wee bit better. Let's start off with you, Bonnie, the Blues, right? Carl Budge, Dale's his brother, who I used to work with. That's why I know them. I don't think either of them will forgive me for that. Carl Budge trying to hijack the Super Round off of the Canterbury. So can they? Should they? Would it even work at Eden Park, Bonnie?
3: Yeah, I bet they totally want to hijack it, and why not? It was definitely a great watch. I wasn't down there at Super Round, but it looked unreal. And from what I've heard from everyone who attended, it was better than you can expect it. So why wouldn't the Blues or Eden Park want to bring it up here? But I don't think they should, in my opinion. Even though I live up here in Auckland, I think it felt
1: but
3: right.
1: But why, Bonnie?
3: In Christchurch?
1: Why wouldn't you work up here? Why do you want to see it here?
3: I just think it felt right in Christchurch, and Auckland is too saturated right now. There's too many other things going on, and they struggle to fill out the stadiums with all the sport here. I mean, unless you go into the Warriors. Auckland FC obviously had some hype last year and they had some good crowds, but that's diminished this season, and I just don't think Aucklanders would get around something like that. I mean, they might get around a Super Round, but they're not going to fill out Eden Park both days, and it just won't look as good as what it looked in Christchurch.
1: Nick Carlon last night talking about it, Elliot, and plainly he's a great salesman and he's a very good promoter, and he understands what people want to see and do, and that has been proven by what he's done with the ASB Classic, for example, and Sale GP, and the list goes on. And I get why he wants it, because it was so successful. Would it work up here?
2: Don't think so, no. I think it needs to stay in Christchurch at least for next year. I was down last weekend. It was a wonderful event. It was, and the beauty of it is it's right bang smack in the central city, and you've got umpteen bars that you can spill out to. Yes, you've got Kingsland nearby for Eden Park and that atmosphere that generates before an All Blacks test and before big events at Eden Park, but that's one strip of road. You know, in Christchurch, you know, you've got a bigger city to walk to.

0: that's what Super Rugby needs, it on the park and outside of the park too, yeah?
1: Well, absolutely. It keeps Super out in the headlines for another few days. Yeah. Super Rugby in the headlines, I think, exactly what the competition needs. So, yeah, I think get on them for debating it out and hashing it out in public, but ultimately I think it should stay in Christchurch.
2: Hey, Bon, what about an Anzac test? Do you think that's viable? Do you think that's actually needed? Because that's the talk now. Rugby have gone, actually, hold on, that Super Round worked really well on Anzac Day. Oh, no, we'll pinch the idea. Everyone's just thieving stuff from Christchurch, Bon.
3: Yeah, no, I think I really liked that Anzac test down in Wellington, and I thought that was, I mean, I'm biased, I'm from Wellington, but I think it gave the Wellingtonians something to look forward to, and obviously... they all got around it, and who doesn't get around the Warriors at the moment? So I think that was quite nice for Wellington. And to go back to the Super Rugby point, Super Rugby needs eyes more than ever, and it clearly worked in Christchurch. Don't fix what ain't broke. So, I think that was – it needs to stay in Christchurch, and the Anzac test, could come to Auckland, but also could go anywhere, really. It was – everyone got around it.
0: Is there a place for an Anzac rugby test, do you think, Elliot?
1: There probably is if there's enough money attached to it. But ultimately, I don't think so. Look, I can see why rugby union wants it, but I just don't know that there's enough space on the calendar for, you know, another test match early on in the season. You're going to break up Super Rugby to have the All Blacks play the Wallabies, and you've just created the Super Round over Anzac weekend. You're going to have to shunt it somewhere else to accommodate it. So I know the financials are there, but I ultimately think that it would take away from the calendar rather than add to it. I think that's where rugby's got to get to.
0: Back to you, Bonnie Jansen. Jeff Allott, he's got the job, new CEO at NZ Cricket. He's got a to-do list, not that I've seen it, but what should be at the top of that to-do list as the boss of NZ Cricket?
3: Well, it has to be pretty obvious, and it's sorting out the domestic competition, and that obviously caused all the drama in the first place and the movement amongst all the higher ups. So I think that's surely top of his list. And I think for me personally, I would like to see the commitment to the women's game continue, because there was some questions around when, if they do implement this new NZ20 league, when that women's competition might start, and it might be delayed, and I would hate for it to kind of continue be pushed out. So that they've said it's definitely something they'll be doing, but when that is, yeah, we're not sure. But for me, I think that cricket's shown they've been kind of exemplary and showing a commitment to the women's game. So hopefully we see that continue.
0: No, I talked to Jeff earlier this week, and he was insistent on that. Like in most sport, the growth area is with the wahine. So it's good to see he's got that commitment. That's the top of his list. NZ20, anything else, though, Elliot?
1: Oh, fixing the international game. I mean, he's not going to be able to do that.
0: He can't do that by himself. Yeah.
1: And he's up against the Indian Cricket Board and various other things. But, you know, the Black Caps have got this pointless series on at the moment against Bangladesh, which, with all due respect to the people that have travelled there and you're wearing the silver fern on your chest, great to do it, but some of them wouldn't even make a second New Zealand 11 if everyone was at full strength and available for this team.
0: I'm a fanboy. I watch, I love it, but I still struggle. I sit there going, this is really cool, the Black Caps, is it really?
1: Exactly. These should be friendlies or New Zealand A or whatever it should be. I don't think they should be classed as international games, and I think it does a disservice to international cricket by having this on the calendar. There's absolutely no point to it, and they're still playing on. So if you can try and give some meaning back to international crickets, then I think ultimately he would do a good job if he can do that. But again, he's fighting so many fires and so many different people that he needs to try and get that conversation with.
0: Well, that's it. He can be part of that, but he can help control NZ20, and that is very important. Coming up shortly in the All-Star panel, we're going to take a look at football. Auckland FC and the Wahinex both having a scrap this weekend to advance. We'll get our panellists' thoughts on that next. This is News Talk ZB. It's 8:43.
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10: It's 8:45 coming up after me. It's Jack Tame. Before that, though, it is Elliot Smith and Bonnie Jansen. Bonnie, Auckland FC, the Wahenex, both having a scrap this weekend to advance in the A-League, men and women. Which team's got the best chance? Why?
11: Oh, I'm so excited, Darcy. You know me. I love my football. But definitely the Phoenix women, they don't have a... Their game's obviously not a knockout game, so they're through to the semi-finals. They've got a home and away leg. So tomorrow, they're just playing to get a good goal margin, I guess, before coming back home to play their home semi-final, that second leg. Auckland FC, I'm going to say I don't think they take it out tonight. I'm a bit nervous. I hope I'm wrong. I think they've got more to give this season. They haven't quite lived up to their potential and with the roster they've got. But Melbourne City are on a really good run and Auckland FC aren't. They've only won 4 games at home this season, 7 away. It's quite interesting. I caught up with Auckland FC yesterday and they stayed at a hotel last night to try and replicate the away day match day feel because their away record is so good. So I'm a little bit nervous about them, but I'm just so excited for the Phoenix women. I think they've got a really, really good chance. And, you know, with Bev Priestman at the helm, she doesn't have a lot of club football experience, if any. She's coached national teams over the years, and she is made for finals football, knockout football, and I think that gives them the advantage.
10: The difference is palpable, isn't it? When she's turned up, with all due respect to previous coaches, you can tell there's something very well organised behind the scenes there with these ladies.
12: Yeah, well drilled, and they've put together a very good roster this season, and it'd be great to see them get the benefits of that over the next couple of games. Obviously, the key tomorrow, away, park the bus, try not to ship any goals, if possible, limit the damage, and then come home.
10: Well,
12: and
10: hold on. Really, you're saying negative football? Is that what you're
12: Absolutely.
10: Saying?
12: Absolutely. Okay. And this is a two-legged playoff, Darcy. So you've got to be smart about this. Try for a nil all, best possible result, I think, from a Phoenix perspective, unless they can bag a goal as well, which would be outstanding for them. But if they come home, limit the damage, and then they're playing at home Mother's Day in front of a really good crowd in Porirua next weekend, and hopefully through to the final. So absolutely negative this week, positive next. As for Auckland FC, yeah, I'm with Bonnie. I think they haven't risen to the heights of last year, a couple of injury worries throughout
10: They've
12: the week.
10: They've poked at it, haven't they?
12: They've been there or thereabouts.
10: Really. Yeah, and but it's gone up and down and up and so.
12: Yeah, but maybe this kick in the pants of playing an elimination game rather than the top two as they would have hoped and having that week off may be the kind of, as I say, kick up the proverbial that they need to get their game going. It could very well be. They've got the quality to do it. It just hasn't quite clicked for them this season. And, you know,
10: it's got to click eventually, surely, right?
12: Today's the day. And the Port, you know, I'm sure will be in fine voice this afternoon. Maybe that.

0: be enough to get them through. But yeah, elimination football does funny things, and yeah, I think Auckland FC will come through.
1: Yeah, a lot of good football to watch over the weekend. A lot of good rugby, a lot of good motorsport. The list goes on. We're going to finish things off here in the All-Star panel. Bonnie Jansen, would you move to a compound in Port Moresby to play tax-free in the NRL, excuse me?
2: Look, it sounds pretty ideal given that the paycheck these players might get, but I don't know if I would, Darcy, just because I've actually been to Port Moresby with a sports team, and the security, you can't really leave the hotel. It's not a very safe city, and I don't know how that's going to all work with the security. I know the OFC Pro League, the football league that's on right now, they've been travelling there and they've not even been able to leave the hotel with security. I'm sure the NRL have a lot more money and can make it safe in this compound they speak of, but I'm not sure it's that appealing for me. But I love the idea, and I think it'll be great for the city to have a league there.
1: One of the most violent towns globally, apparently. Yeah. Puts Johannesburg to shame.
0: Yeah, which is interesting. I'm getting to Johannesburg later in the year.
1: You're really going places, aren't you?
0: Look, I think I'm not. I don't think this is a great idea to have PNG in the competition necessarily. And if you've got to basically pay players tax-free wages to entice them to come over. Andrew McFadden was very strong on this yesterday, Warriors recruitment boss, saying it basically disbalances the salary cap in this competition because they can pay more to their players compared to the Warriors. You know, why don't Warriors get a tax to entice players over to New Zealand, because our wages certainly aren't as good as Australia. So I think it creates a little bit of a farce and an uneven competition. But hey, if you're getting paid that sort of money to go live in a compound, and I'm sure, as Bonnie said, security would be absolutely top-notch over there, maybe it is worth it for that sort of payday.
1: Not a lot of grey around what's happening. At least they're upfront about that. And Vlandis, they just chase their money. Give us some money, sure.
0: Absolutely.
1: That's what they want, friend. That's why we're not going to have a South Island team.
0: Maybe the public investment fund from Saudi Arabia can get involved. Let's get Riyadh an NRL team.
1: Oh, we're all over that like a rash. On you, Elliot, thanks very much for your time here in the All-Star panel. And Bonnie Jansen, the pleasure was ours. You look after yourself. Have a tremendous weekend.
2: Thanks, guys.
1: See you later, bro. This is News Talk ZB. Jason Byrne coming up next.

0: Jay Ison, because I think there's an AI version of you floating around Wellington. Like, it can't be two of you.
1: A superior version, no doubt.
0: Oh, no. You're everywhere. Welcome up to AK. Good to see you, Piney.
1: Good to see you, Dash. Yeah, no, enjoyed last night, obviously. Probably more than you did. Real arm wrestle. A lot of kicks.
0: First half, so second half? More interesting.
1: Yeah, well, yeah. Controversial try with a forward pass that I guess on another day.
0: Yeah, but to both of them, the Crusaders got one as well.
1: Yeah, true. Yeah, I think it evened out. And it felt to me, and I think Elliot said it as well, that that the Hurricanes maybe were a try better than the Crusaders last night. I don't know. Hey, now, did you catch up with the snooker overnight? There was a 100-minute frame.
0: No!
1: An hour and 40 minutes for one frame. Steve Davis, a snooker legend, is calling it a disgrace, an embarrassment.
0: Mr. Interesting.
1: Yeah,
0: well. Is that what he called himself, or Dr. Interesting? No, it was Mr. Interesting.
1: Something like that. Yeah. Very mild-mannered, but he's come out and firing. There was no ball potted for 50 minutes. Now, if you and I played, that would be okay, but we'd be trying to.
0: We'd spend 45 minutes at the bar. We wouldn't have to worry about that. Was that the game where all of the Red Bulls were clustered around a corner pocket?
1: That's it.
0: I saw that in passing. I looked up and went, what on earth is that?
1: Well, it turned into a bit of a cluster by the sounds of it. So they were, the crowd were getting restless. They were calling out, oh, re-rack, re-rack, because neither player was showing any real ambition to try and pot a ball. They were just going for snooker after snooker after snooker.
0: How on earth does it work out that you can get all of those reds clustered around the pocket like that? That's just bizarre.
1: The thing about snooker, no two frames are ever the same. That's the thing. I've loved watching the snooker world champs, but it just amazes me how the table can look so different from one frame to the next. Yeah, we'll cover it off this afternoon on Weekend Sport. Also, of course, Hurricanes Crusaders to go through. Auckland FC Melbourne City this afternoon. Elimination final out at Mount Smart. And the concept of an Anzac Day Bledisloe Cup rugby test. What will this mean for the All Blacks? Will it help them in World Cup year? And if it does, does Super Rugby just have to shrug its shoulders and say, okay, well, if it's good for the All Blacks, then we need to do it?
0: Well, Tim Horan had him on the show earlier on in the piece, and he was like, yeah, just reschedule. Everyone has a bye week, and we'll play it then. I think that if they were to do it in Perth, it's not ideal for the athletes.
1: Yeah, sure, Eastern Seaboard, sure.
0: Yeah, it would make much more sense. It's not so difficult. It's not so stressful for the athletes. Hey, before I eject you out of the studio, in fact, I'll come with you because Jack Tame's coming in here as well. Who do you like more, the Wellington Phoenix, the Wahenix this weekend, or AKFC?
1: I think Auckland FC missing a couple of pretty important players. So I like the Wellington Phoenix women to get it done in the first leg of their semi tomorrow night.
0: And on that, Jason Pine, you hold your horses until midday when Weekend Sport hits the ground running with the Flames at its feet. That's it from me, from Corbin Boyd, producer. Jack Tamer's coming up next. Have a wonderful, have a tremendous, a light-filled day. Just like
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0: option. That means boots on the ground.
1: Meanwhile, Iran sent its latest proposal for negotiations with the US to Pakistani mediators, a proposal Trump says he's not satisfied with. And Donald Trump's announced he's hiking tariffs on cars and trucks from Europe to 25%. In a social media post, Donald Trump's accused the EU of not complying with their trade deal reach last year, which set tariffs on most European goods at 15%. Trump's now urging European car makers to shift production to the US, where he says there will be no tariff. A stretch of State Highway 8, Tarras Cromwell Road in central Otago, is closed after an overnight crash. The road is shut near Lindis River Bridge with a detour in place. But if possible, motorists are asked to avoid the area or delay travel. Calls for an inquiry following the arrest of a man accused of killing a young girl in Alice Springs in Australia. Five-year-old little baby Kumanjai vanished from her home on Sunday night before her body was found on Thursday morning. 47-year-old Jefferson Lewis, who had just been released from prison before the disappearance, was arrested and knocked unconscious by community members. He's been relocated to Darwin after an angry crowd threw projectiles and destroyed police cars at Alice Springs Hospital. Country Liberal Senator Jacinda Nampinja told Sky News she doesn't want this tragic death to be forgotten about in 6 months' time.
2: What I'm asking us to have is an honest, truthful conversation, and I call on all parliamentarians to do that seriously.
1: A reminder for hunters to carefully identify their targets to ensure they aren't shooting endangered blue and brown ducks. The game bird season kicks off today, with around 60,000 New Zealanders expected to head out this season. Department of Conservation's Elisa Thurlow says people need to be extra careful to make sure they can identify what ducks not to hit.
3: They've obviously got that distinct blue-grey coloration, a distinctive white beak and sort of yellow colour eyes. Pātiki, they sort of are a bit smaller. They fly a lot quicker.
1: A high energy showcase with 160 firefighters from around the country battling it out in Wellington. The Firefighter Challenge National Championships puts them through real world scenarios, including climbing towers, hauling hoses and rescuing people, all while decked out in 30 kilograms of gear. Event MC Jason Prendergast says it brings all parts of the organisation together.
4: It's just a great opportunity for mixing with the public and showcasing our great athletes at the same time.
5: And to News Talk ZB Sport, good morning. A two-try swoop just before half-time has helped the Hurricanes sweep past the Crusaders 38-31 to move clear at the top of Super Rugby Pacific. Josh Morby and Cam Roygaard crossed in the 5 minutes before the break to take a 24-10 lead into the Sheds. And captain Duplessis Kariffi says despite the Crusaders getting to within 7 points on occasion in the second half, including with 4 minutes left, he was never really worried.
6: There's no need for us to up the tempo on how we were playing in that last 10/5 minutes, especially after they scored. You know, we're a score ahead. Let's just keep it simple and shut the game down. So, yeah, I'd say we're always in control.
5: And Zach Lomax has won the battle of the ex-New South Wales Origin players, with his Western Force prevailing 20-17 over Joseph Suoli'i's Waratahs in Sydney. Super Rugby coverage with Habit Health Physio booked today and stay in the game. Mark Allen and Wu Yizhe have played out the longest frame in Crucible history as their World Championship snooker semi-final sits at a 7-all stalemate. A bizarre 14th frame, which saw 8 reds covering the black in the right corner pocket, lasted an incredible 100 minutes and 21 seconds. That led to an impasse, which saw a ball not potted for 55 minutes, and led to a referee warning, but controversially no re-rack.
7: We looked at it for a long time, so I need to see some development now very soon.
5: Wu won the frame. The best of 33 frame semi-final resumes tonight. To headlines at 9, Leeds have beaten already relegated Burnley 3-1 in the English Premier League. The Melbourne Storm have sunk to a club record 7th straight NRL defeat, thumped 28-10 by the Dolphins in Brisbane, while the Cowboys beat the Bulldogs 28-12. Kazuma Kabori's moved into share of second at the European Tour's Turkish Open after a 4-under second round. Nick Vogue is also one shot off the lead at the Asian Tour event in South Korea. And Liam Lawson has finished 17th ahead of tomorrow's Formula One sprint race in Miami, missing out on Q2. I'm Elliot Smith. That's News Talk ZB. 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It is 9:05. Jack Tame is next.
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0: time saver traffic.
1: Waikanaka Speedway's Fireworks Spectacular Saturday. Starting off, the northern traffic is light to moderate southbound through Constellation. Then it flows well approaching the Harbour Bridge. The rest of the motorway network is flowing well. No crashes or breakdowns to report on, but if you see anything, let us know on 0800 Jammed. Tamaki Drive, Dominion Road, Kyber Pass, and Tadako are flowing well. Demo Derby, Fireworks Spectacular, Monster Truck Rides, Racing, 5 p.m. Waikanaka Speedway. Time saver traffic.
2: News Talk ZB Weather Watch 24/7 with My Food Bag, now offering foodie gifts and care packages for any occasion. For the Monaco Harbour, variable 5 knots. Waitemata Harbour, southeast 10, turning easterly 10 knots. Hauraki Gulf, easterly 20, easing up to 15. And Bremhead to Cape Colville, easterly 20 knots, but gusting 30. The next high tide at Auckland, 8:13 tonight. It is not too far off Onehunga, 10:54 this morning. Auckland today. Our week of lovely late autumn weather continues mainly fine. There could be some cloud from late morning easterlies and a nice high of 19, dropping back to 9 overnight. Right now, 12 degrees in Auckland City.
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0: world of New Zealand. Good morning. Welcome to News Talk ZB. Jack Tame with you through to midday today. Massive show. Mumford & Sons. Yes, the Mumford & Sons are kicking off their world tour tonight, and they are kicking it off in New Zealand. Usually they do those kind of intimate shows, you know, relatively small venues, the sort of venues where you can hear the banjo from every corner. But tonight they are doing the big thing, the big extravaganza for their new album. It's called Prize Fighter, and two of the guys, Ted and Ben from Mumford & Sons, are going to be with us as our feature interview after 10 o'clock this morning. Before 10, if it's nippy in your neck of the woods, fear not. Our cook is here with an amazing winter warmer, a beef, black pepper, mushroom and red wine pie recipe she's going to share with us. Plus, we're going to tell you about The Devil Wears Prada 2. Yes, the sequel to the Meryl Streep and Hathaway classic has just been released. Right now, it is 8 minutes past nine.
1: Jack Tame.
0: For most of my life, no, for all of my life, it has been a mythic barrier. And actually, come to think of it, for all of your life, it's been a mythic barrier. In the same way we cannot fly, in the same way we can't leap over buildings, many thought it was simply impossible. You can't do it. Physiologically, there simply has to be a limit. Was this it? Was this it? Or with the perfect conditions, the perfect nutrition, the perfect new shoes, and the perfect athlete, would someone do it? Would a human being run a competitive marathon and break the two-hour barrier? There's good reason that in all sporting competition, the sub-two marathon has stood as such a seductive record. Running is as primal as sporting competition gets, right? It's true caveman stuff. There's no sport with a lower barrier to entry. It's not like lacrosse or ice hockey or even my beloved test cricket. Anyone who is physically able to put one leg before the other can theoretically compete. Before this week's London Marathon, an Ethiopian runner called Yomif Kejelcha was asked by reporters what kind of time he wanted to run in the race. He was an elite and experienced middle distance runner, but he had never run a competitive marathon in his life. Before this week, I had run more competitive marathons than Yomif Kejelcha. That being said, he had a sense he would probably be fast. After all, he'd competed in Olympic Games before and World Championships. He figured he would try and stick with the front group in the marathon, but that was about where his ambition ended. The rest, of course, is history. At the start of the race, the world marathon was 2 hours and 35 seconds. Fluid, graceful, strong. Yomif Kejelcha didn't just beat that time. He didn't just scrape by, nudge under it by a second or

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6: 16 minutes past 9 on News Talk ZB. Peter's not impressed. Peter is not impressed. Jack, improving the record marathon time by less than 1% is not that amazing. Given the advantage conferred by shoes that are so high-tech they are designed to be worn only once. They might have had three stripes on them, but they have little else in common with the all-leather, heavy Adidas ROMs I wore around Lake Rotorua in 1978 in a time of 4 hours, 25 minutes and 33 seconds. The shoes are amazing, aren't they? They are incredible. Apparently when they give the shoes to the athletes, they, because they're all carbon fiber, they give them to them in the box and they are so light that the athletes don't realize there are shoes in the box. They think they're being handed an empty box. They can't tell the difference between an empty box and one that contains the shoes, which is pretty extraordinary when you think about it. I've got a couple more messages I will get to in a couple of minutes. 9292 if you want to send us a text message this morning. Kevin Milne is here with us today. Kia ora, Kevin.
7: Kia ora, Jack. My son, Jake, he ran in that race.
6: Did he?
7: He was a wee bit behind the other guy. The
6: only a wee bit, yeah.
7: Yeah, he came in at about 20,000, I think. I think there were about 50,000 people running it. And, I'll tell you something interesting. Somebody knitted a scarf while they were running the London Marathon.
6: Oh, my gosh, really?
7: Isn't that great?
6: Yeah.
7: They actually have a competition. The person who can knit the longest scarf while they're running the race.
6: Wow.
7: And this guy made a scarf that would be, you know, a reasonably decent scarf.
6: Yeah.
7: While he was running, it was a bloke, funnily enough.
6: Oh.
7: And also, of course, they have the fastest time for somebody running in a suit and patent leather shoes.
6: Oh yeah, patent leather.
7: And that the Oof. Fastest. Yeah, but this is amazing. They must do something with the shoes. But yeah. the fastest guy got ran in less than 3 hours.
6: Yeah, that's ridiculous, isn't it? That is absolutely insane. Yeah.
7: You'd have to have specially made patent leather shoes.
6: Well, you'd think so, wouldn't you? You'd have to have something. Yeah, it's nuts, isn't it? I don't know. I mean, I love that you see those images, you know, the fastest time by a person wearing a 3-meter giraffe outfit and stuff like that.
7: Yeah.
6: And you're like, why would you do this? Like, isn't a marathon hard enough? But apparently not for some people. Yeah, it really is quite extraordinary. But you've been focused on some other entertainment this week, Kevin. You have been watching the new series of Celebrity Treasure Island.
7: Yeah, I have. For better or worse, I mean, it's enjoyable. Some interesting issues arise, like why would you do it? Is it a matter of needing to keep your celebrity face on screen, a kind of almost a business decision? For those yet to make a name for themselves, is the invitation impossible to say no to? When the producers say over the phone, we think you'd be brilliant, we think you'd be hilarious, we think you'd look gorgeous, does the flattery win the day? Some might take part purely to win a large pot of cash for their favourite charity, but I'm not sure there'd be many. Apart from anything on Celebrity, only the winner really makes any breathtaking amount of money for their charity. Jack, I've no doubt you've been asked several times to take part in Celebrity Treasure Island. You've obviously said no so far, but you'd be damn good. Would you ever do it?
6: Well, I can see you're also going down the flattery line there, I can see, Kevin. Do you know what? I have never personally been asked to be on Celebrity Treasure Island. Maybe I haven't reached the threshold of celebrity, but
7: you have.
6: I suspect Well, I suspect that my employer

0: this might step in if I were asked. And also, I'm not someone who is very aesthetically pleasing when competing in various events, you know? I'm not someone who looks good with his shirt off. I'm not someone who, you know, looks good running down a sandy beach or anything like that. I'm not exactly your David Hasselhoff, so I'm not sure that they're sort of looking at me for that side of things, you know?
1: I always suspect the reason we haven't done it is you're so damn busy. You'd have to break so many contracts.
0: It's tricky because they have to go away for a couple of weeks at a time, don't they?
1: Say in life that you should grab every opportunity that arises, you know?
0: Yeah.
1: That sounds good, but I'm not sure that some opportunities aren't poisonous chalices. I think I can reveal some 20 years later that I was asked to be on the first series of Dancing with the Stars.
0: Wow.
1: I got that fawning phone call saying the audience would love me. Didn't matter I couldn't dance, I'd be really funny. And besides, I'd be amazed how quickly I picked up the steps in the arms of a professional dancer. My large ego at the time loved hearing all this. But thank God I wasn't swayed. I declined to dance and never, ever regretted it. I'd have been awful, an embarrassment to myself and everyone who loved me. Jack, I reckon sometimes in life, the best thing you can ever do is say no.
0: Yeah, true. I mean, for what it's worth, Kevin, I think you would have been amazing. I also think, Kevin, you'd be extraordinary on Celebrity Treasure Island. I could see you on there, you know. It's not like the good old days where they were like, oh, today's challenge is you got to eat a rat penis or something like that. There's none of that anymore.
1: No. But nonetheless, I think you've got to be young and cool, really, to look
0: All the more reason, Kevin. All the more reason. Do you know what? I will say this about Celebrity Treasure Island. People love to kind of tease it in principle, but I think it is a fantastic show for a couple of reasons. It's super entertaining, but I actually think it's a really great celebration of New Zealand because you have all of these different people from completely different backgrounds, completely different stories, right? So you've got your Portia Woodmans and your Frank Bunces who've had kind of, you know, high-flying sporting careers, but then you put them alongside, you know, actors and musicians and people who have totally different experiences. And you put them all together, and it's quite an intense environment, so they form really strong relationships. And I think it's really self-aware. Like, it's always taking the mickey out of itself in a way that New Zealanders do. And I just, I reckon it's an absolute delight, eh?
1: Well, I think people listening today will be astonished that you've never been asked. You would seem to me to be the perfect person, really.
0: Ah, well, thank you, Kevin. I can see, you know, having just told us about the flattery that you received on that call about Dancing with the Stars and advising us to say no, Kevin's trying to get me to take a different piece of advice. You're trying to seduce me down a different line, Kevin. Hey, thank you so much, Kevin. We will catch up with you again very soon. Kevin Milne with us this morning after 10 o'clock in our Screen Time segment. If you haven't yet seen Celebrity Treasure Island, Carl, our Screen Time expert, is going to convince you why you should be watching. Jack, that man running second, broke the sub 2 hours by 11 seconds, coming second by 11 seconds. Well, I've got a friend who was once a world-class runner who knew years ago it was possible to break 2 hours. He ran 2:10, 15 seconds. In today's tech shoes and a few decades younger, no problem, I reckon. I mean, it is amazing if you look over time, right? Like you think about the four-minute mile and how that was for the longest time, that seemed like an impossible barrier. And now that's very much standard for elite middle-distance male runners. I say very much standard. I mean, it's not easy. You can't just run it overnight. You think about the sub 10-second 100 metres. I mean, what are we now? 9.59, I think, is the world record. Usain Bolt's world record. Could we see a sub 9? Who knows? There has to be a physiological limit at some point, but with technology, training, nutrition, all of those things, who knows where the limit could be? 24 past 9, you're with Jack Tame on News Talk ZB.
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0: Okay, here's a question on the text. Can you run 100 metres in 17 seconds? I reckon, first of all, that's harder than you think. but as someone has pointed out, Sebastian Sower just did that 422 times in a row in the marathon. Dean is another one who's not terribly impressed by the breaking of the two-hour barrier. Jack, I'd be more impressed if those two marathon runners had broken 2 hours without the use of the Adidas super shoes. Much like so many swimming records being broken with the full-body flotation suits in vogue and then subsequently banned a few years ago, are they real records or just the athletic equivalent of AI? More the latter, in my opinion. Roger Bannister broke the four-minute mile barrier in the same equipment as was available to all other competitors. He relied on improving his physiology, not mechanical aids. Thank you, Dean. 9292 is the text number, or you can email me like Dean did, jack@newstalkzb.co.nz. Our sporto Andrew Saville is here this morning. He, I'm sure, is similarly unimpressed by the breaking of the two-hour barrier in the marathon.
10: Well, no, I was impressed at the time, Jack, but the more you, and the fact that what each K was like 2 minutes 40, 2 minutes 50, something like that, was it? Or
0: yeah, yeah.
10: Very quick. I mean, that's basically a normal human sprinting.
0: Yeah, it is.
10: Isn't it?
0: Yeah.
10: Running fast, sprinting for 40-odd K. So you've got to be extremely fit to do that, number one. But second, yeah, you do have to wonder how much advantage these shoes are giving these runners. What, 90 grams or under 100 grams in weight? You or I'd blow them out in the first 10 metres. Why not chuck them in just a standard pair of running shoes you buy at the shelf and let's see what they can do then? Yes. I don't know if those records would be broken.
0: I don't know they'd be running sub two. No, of course.
10: It's a tricky balance, isn't it?
0: Because like you can imagine if they were running with pogo sticks on each foot, you'd say, well, that's not on, you know.
10: So, yeah. And the shoes are obviously legal. They have to reach a certain standard.
0: Exactly. Yeah, yeah.
10: maybe the rules need to change. I don't know. Like golf and, you know, golf ball rules have changed. Golf club rules need to change every year because guys are hitting it and women are hitting it further and further. So,
0: yeah. Mm. Let's go F1. First race weekend in a month. It's been a crazy kind of break, and things have not started terribly well for Liam Lawson this morning. They've just finished the Miami Sprint qualifying. So this is, you know, in terms of the race weekend, it's obviously not as important as the Grand Prix, but he's going to be starting 17th in the sprint qualifying. He was knocked out in Q1.
10: Yeah, which is going to be hard for him to get anywhere in that race. I know his teammate Lindblad is 16th, so
0: yeah,
10: not a complete disaster.

0: I'm not sure if you can use that word, but clearly all the teams are using new adjustments to their cars. There's a new set of rules or tweaks to the rules, courtesy of the Formula One officialdom. You just hope that as each race goes on and all these battery changes and recharging changes, that it doesn't become whack-a-mole and where every different Grand Prix you go to, there's a change that causes some sort of effect somewhere else. It looks like the McLarens have sorted out their act. Norris is on pole for the qualifying for the sprint race, and Piastri third. So they've obviously gone away in the month off and worked pretty hard to try and catch Mercedes. Mercedes, I think Antonelli's second, isn't he? So an intriguing weekend ahead in Miami. But yeah, there's been that lull with the enforced cancellation of the two Middle East Grand Prix. It seems like a lifetime ago since F1, but I'm sure there'll be a lot of interest in Miami and the States as to how this race goes. But yeah, Liam Lawson, testing weekend ahead.
1: Mm. Crusaders, Hurricanes last one. Interesting little match, a little bit of controversy here with Ford Pass, but what did you make of it?
0: Yeah, Ford Pass here and there, a little bit of controversy always in these types of games, these tight local derbies. I thought it was quite an entertaining game.
1: Yeah.
0: Although, guess how many kicks in general play there were?
1: Oh, God.
0: 80. How many?
1: You know my thoughts on this. You know my thoughts on this.
0: Ban the box kick.
1: Honestly, ban the box kick. I'm so sick of the box kick. It's just so... the thing that always used to define New Zealand rugby was creativity. This is the thing that this is how we beat other teams. And it's just like, oh, we're just all... every team is doing the same thing. Anyway.
0: I think teams within a certain within certain parts of the field are deciding to give the ball away.
1: Yeah,
0: they're deciding to kick it away and defend and then win a penalty, because often the defensive team over the ball is winning more penalties than the attacking team. Mm. Right, so there's a convoluted mathematical equation to this. But 80 kicks is not great entertainment. So some of the tries were entertaining, and it was a to and fro game. You had the Crusaders starting really well, then the Hurricanes fighting back. They went up 24-7, and I thought, oh, that could be game over. But good on the Crusaders. They fought back. But generally, they were within 14, if not 7, for most of that second half. It just looked as though the Hurricanes had them in arm's length. They're still number one. They've got a game in hand, so they're really in the box seat to finish top overall.
1: Yeah. Should be a good night for the Warriors, you'd hope, getting up Eels tonight. Yeah.
0: Big evening. Actually, got Auckland FC at 5. It's a stunning day in Auckland, so you'd hope football fans will turn up to see them in this elimination playoff. And the Warriors-Eels at 7:30. This is the sort of game the Warriors should win, but often it's a game the Warriors don't win.
1: Yeah.
0: So we watch on.
1: Have you ever been asked to go on Celebrity Treasure Island? I mean, if it was no, you just say no.
0: I think it might have been mentioned in dispatches, but here's the thing. Old age?
1: No. Don't give us that.
0: Not great Nick?
1: No, don't give us that.
0: Not a huge social media user, Jack. And the fourth point is that I'm sure a lot of the viewers would have no idea who I am. So
1: no, I think there'd be some smarts.
0: I reckon they should do one.
1: Yeah.
0: They should do one for guys like us, sort of like, well, you're not middle aged, but I am.
1: No, that's all right.
0: You know, the celebrity bat the sort of past, well,
1: well past it.
0: The dull celebrity battler's Treasure Island.
1: Exactly. The sort of slightly arthritic, you know, seen better days. That could be.
0: And it's run in a hotel or a pub or a library.
1: Yeah, there you go. Exactly. So everyone can have sort of, you know, couple of duvet covers for every competitor. No one's getting chilly. You return from your adventure having gained a couple of kegs rather than lost anything.
0: Each day, you know, we have to take a bus somewhere.
1: Yes, exactly. No, that could be a bit of me. All right. Hey, thank you very much, sir. Andrew Saville, our sporto there. Jack, all sports should be done in the nude. No shoes. That way everyone's equal. Ooh, would certainly make for a compelling viewing experience, wouldn't it? Jack, what's the difference between mechanical assistance and steroids? Asks Roger. And Alan says, if new shoes could not be worn to break world records, then everyone needs to run barefoot. Or, I don't know, wear the same shoe right across the board. Thank you for that. 9292 if you want to send us a message. We've got your film picks for the week next, including The new Devil Wears Prada. The Devil Wears Prada 2 has just been released. All of the big names are back. You've got your Anne Hathaways, your Meryl Streeps, your Stan.

0: Stanley Tucci's, your Emily Blunt's. I loved the first film. I thought it was an absolute classic, so I can't wait to hear how the sequel has gone down. 25 to 10.
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10: Yeah.

0: is Runway by Lady Gaga and Doechii. It's a new collab track they've just dropped. Very a la mode. I reckon it's very Madonna-y, don't you think? Don't you think? I've always thought that about Lady Gaga. Anyway, it was actually choreographed by our very own Paris Goebel. It's one of three tracks by Lady Gaga, featuring in the new film Devil Wears Prada 2, which has just opened in cinemas. Our film reviewer Francesca Rudkin is here this morning. Kia ora.
1: Good morning. And Madonna's Vogue even gets a resurgence in this film as well.
0: Bah, there you go.
1: There we go. You
0: see all there the classics, yeah. Turning back the hands of time. All right, let's have a listen. This is The Devil Wears Prada 2.
2: Hello.
3: Well, look what TJ Maxx dragged in.
2: Sorry, who is this? Do you know her? Do I know her?
4: I'm Andy Sachs. Andrea.
3: She was one of the Emilys.
2: One of the what?
0: Ah, there you go. Recognise that. Okay, that's The Devil Wears Prada 2. All of the stars are back. Meryl Streep, Anne Hathaway, Stanley Tucci, Emily Blunt. I love the first film, so tell us about the sequel.
1: Yeah, and look, I do think it does help if you've seen the first film. I rewatched it in anticipation of the second film. There's been so much hype about the second film, so I thought I'm going to go back and rewatch it. And I just remembered how smart it was. It was really clever. It was sharp. It was witty. It had some meaningful themes in it to do with, you know, ambition and reinvention. And, you know, women, if you happen to be hugely ambitious, does that mean you have to be a devil? It was that balance of kind of, you know, yeah, work and career and home and life. So it was this great mix of just fun and entertaining, Jack, but also just had, it was sort of relevant and topical and sort of had some meaning to it as well. And it was that balance which made it so good, and the wonderful sharp lines. So I think there's lots of little in-jokes that you will appreciate more if you have seen the first film. So if you've got Disney and you haven't seen it, it is worth watching it before you go to the second film.

0: But the second film really is very similar with those themes. All those themes kind of remain. So look, if you don't see the first one, you'll get the gist of it. But I thought it was just a little not quite as sharp and a little lackluster. And that might just be because it's familiar. But look, it is wonderful to have everybody back. It definitely would not have worked, I don't think, if we didn't have everyone back. Of course, Meryl Streep as Miranda, Stanley Tucci as the charming and loyal Nigel, Anne Hathaway as Andy, and of course, Emily Blunt as Emily, who I think probably still has some of the best lines in this film. I suppose what has changed is the media landscape. So this film is set against the back of the immediate industry, which is suffering from cutbacks and closures, and it's got this really sweet little idea that people are going to rush and want to save the media, Jack. But we'll just put that aside. It's Hollywood after all. So that's probably the main change, that the environment has changed and they're trying to keep up and trying to stay relevant and exist, I suppose. But really, it's just such fun to see, you know, Miranda and Nigel and Emily and Andy in a room together again.
1: Yeah, yeah.
0: And look, there's lots of fashion that I either laughed at or I oohed at and had great envy over. But you know, it's like that nice mix of the ridiculous and the sort of sublime, you know?
1: Yeah, yeah. Oh, that sounds great. Okay, well, yeah, maybe not quite as edgy as the original, but for fans like me, it's still worth watching. Yeah,
0: yeah, yeah. And one thing, I feel like because it is sort of number two and it's a bit of a repeat, I feel like they tried to distract us by filling this film with celebrities. It's got fashion celebrities, sports celebrities, entertainment celebrities, and it's kind of like, oh my god,
1: you never need to do that. Yeah.
0: Anyway,
1: I've got to say, I mean, I have always had a little bit of a thing for Anne Hathaway. I actually had this terrible, I had this terrible thing where I had this habit when I was working as a reporter in the US, where I wouldn't know I was doing it, right? But you go to these, you go to the kind of press days for the big films, you know, when they release them.
0: Yeah.
1: And I had this terrible habit of flirting kind of outrageously with the stars of these films.
0: It
1: was so bad. It was really bad. It was a real problem. I would just like giggle and like crack. I'd get real wisecracky. I'd be wisecracking the whole time. And I remember I had Anne Hathaway because she was in Les Mis, and I had to go and do interview Russell Crowe and Anne Hathaway for Les Mis. You'll be pleased to know I managed to resist the urge to flirt with Russell Crowe. But then when I went and interviewed Anne Hathaway, I did this interview. And I was convinced that I'd nailed it. I was like, oh, that was really professional. I got back. And then I got back and I looked at the tapes and I was like, oh my God. Oh my God. And I didn't want to mention it to anyone at work. I just thought, oh, this is really bad. This is shameless. He's one of the biggest movie stars in the world and I am just absolutely shameless in this interview. Anyway, they played it on 7 Sharp and Hosking was the host of 7 Sharp at the time. And I remember I thought, I've got through that okay. I think I'm through it. And they finished the thing and Hosking, they finished playing the interview and then they came back to the studio and Hosking was like, that was the most unprofessional, shameless display I have seen in my decades in this business. I've never seen a reporter so pathetically try and endear himself to a movie starlet. So anyway... fortunately, I'm not doing the press for this one. Yeah, yeah.
0: I interviewed Russell Crowe last year, and I have to admit, I did fall under his spell.
1: There you go.
0: Well.
1: It happens. Anyway, okay, so The Devil Wears Prada 2 is in cinemas now. Let's have a listen to our next pick for this week. This is The Weed Eaters.
2: I don't know how to talk about this, but last night, we ate some of a man. Okay, we don't know why.
3: Well, it was probably the weed.
1: Okay. This sounds like a bit of fun and it sounds a little bit different.
0: It is a bit different. Was it the New Zealand International Film Festival last year? It is now out on general release. It is a stoner horror film. It is made by a bunch of really talented New Zealanders who just managed to pull together about $19,000 and just went out and made this film. I love this attitude. It is very Kiwi. It is very funny. It gets very gory. It's got this wonderful DIY sort of low-key, you know, appeal to it, but it's actually been shot really well. And I think they've done an excellent job, and, you know, made some really good decisions. Basically, we've got a group of people who heading off on New Year. There's four of them. They've rented an Airbnb, which turns out to be a shed. It's an absolute disaster.

0: they meet a neighbour, and then they sort of discover some pot, and then they eat the pot, and all of a sudden it kind of turns them into cannibals, and off we go on this crazy ride. There is actually weirdly a lot we can relate to. We've all had bad New Years. We've all hired an Airbnb that wasn't what we expected, and all had to try and make friends as adults. So that's so there's a lot here that you can kind of relate to. But I just loved watching these sort of these kids in their 20s pretend that they're adults, but really just make very bad decisions. So great fun. Check it out.
1: It really does. That sounds great. It sounds like a bit of me. So that's The Weed Eaters. That's showing in cinemas. So is The Devil Wears Prada too. All of the details for both of those films, newstalkzb.co.nz is the place to go. Thanks, Francesca.
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1: Right now on Newstalk ZB, it is 12 minutes to 10. After 10 o'clock this morning, we've got your screen time picks for this weekend. So if you don't want to go to the movies, you just feel like putting your feet up, sitting on the couch all weekend, as you know, this is a no-judgment zone. So you do you, and we've got the shows that'll get you through the weekend, including this new show, which is tantalisingly titled, Should I Marry a Murderer? I feel like there's a very obvious answer to that question, but we're going to tell you about the show. After 10 this morning, Nikki Wicks, our cook, is here with a brilliant winter warmer recipe this morning. Kia ora, Nikki.
7: We should not be marrying murderers.
1: I think you might be onto something there.
7: Who am I to judge?
1: Look, you know, like I say, it's a no-judgment zone on New Silk ZB. In fact, that might be one time that I will suspend the judgment, actually, the no-judgment zone, I reckon.
7: Okay.
1: Yeah. Anyway. Hey, you have a delicious – things are getting nippy right across the country at the moment. It's that sort of beautiful that autumnal weather where you get those really clear skies, those crisp, clear mornings, a little bit of frost here and there, and you have just the recipe to warm us up.
7: I do a beef, black pepper, mushroom, and red wine pie, Jack Tame. I just love all of those flavours and all encased in a beautiful pastry. I can't think of anything better. Yeah. My inspiration for this has really come from, I've got a lot of mushrooms at the moment, and autumn is also the season for mushrooms. You might see some springing up on your lawn. I cannot be in a position where I'm encouraging anyone to pick their own mushrooms because, you know, we've all seen what
1: could go wrong.
7: It's the headlines. What could go wrong? Don't be cooking a beef Wellington for anyone. But what I've got is I've gotten a whole lot of mushroom compost from a mushroom farm because mushroom compost is fantastic for your garden. They warned me at the time, they said it hasn't been sterilized, meaning you'll get mushrooms from this.
1: Yeah.
7: So magically, I am getting daily all of these beautiful button mushrooms. Some of them I didn't discover for ages, so they were the size of my head. So I'll just call those portobello because they'd gotten big.

0: So I thought, well, you know, I'm having mushrooms at every dinner. It's fantastic. They're nutritional. They're great. I love them. I love the flavour they lend. And in this pie, they're perfect. So look, just some general pie making tips as I go through this. But look, I'm going to, you know, give a base flavour for here. I'm going to fry off some onions, large onion, a good blood carrot, diced, you know, diced up nice and small for our pie. And I'll use 500 grams of, say, rump steak, or even better, for a bit more fat content, but you'll have to cook it for a lot longer, will be something like a chuck steak or a blade steak, something like that. It's got a bit of, or even beef cheek, but that's expensive at the moment. So you can use rump, you can get away with it, but don't trim the fat off it, is what I say. So liberally sort of fry those off, and then liberally toss your meat and some diced meat in lots of flour, 2 tablespoons. That's going to thicken up our lovely filling as well. Brown that off, and then pour over some wine. I've used about a third of a cup of red wine. One cup, maybe 1.5 cups of stock or water. Put in a couple of bay leaves, Jack, because this filling wants to be really lovely and rich. Bit of sea salt, lots of coarsely black pepper, because I really want the heat from that. And cook it down for about 40 minutes and until the meat is really falling apart. And at that stage, we're putting in our chopped or sliced mushrooms. You can use button mushrooms, brown mushrooms, portobello, anything like that. You could probably even use shiitake and that kind of thing that we start to see in the supermarkets now. So cook those off for about 10 minutes and then taste your seasoning, because this is your pie, people. And so taste that seasoning. Does it need more salt? Does it need more black pepper? Whatever. You can't get less than the black pepper at this point, but that's okay. Throw your oven on nice and hot, 180 fan bake, and place a tray in to preheat, because you're going to put your pie on the tray once it's cooked, because you really need a kind of double heat on the base so you get a nice crisp base. I've got a sort of pie dish about 23 centimetres or a, I don't know, maybe as big as a Swiss roll tin, or maybe a round one, something like that. Line that with your pastry. You can use flaky on the bottom. You can use short crust pastry on the bottom, either one. Spoon in your filling, which you've cooled, and then over the top goes a lid. Brush the edges with an egg wash so that you kind of seal it properly. Cut some nice big slashes in the top so that you let the steam escape. And that's another good thing, so that you don't get, you know, soggy pastry. Brush the top with some beaten egg, just a little bit of a beaten egg, and then cook it for a good 45 or 50 minutes. Yeah. Biggest thing that people don't do is they don't cook pastry long enough. It'll be a really dark, beautiful golden colour. Let it settle for about 10 minutes. Cut it into big hearty wedges. I reckon this is going to serve about 4 to 6 people easily. So it's a really beautiful, beautiful pie for a weekend.
1: Yeah.
0: So get into it.
1: Oh,
0: yeah,
1: it sounds,
0: it's delicious.
1: So good. Yeah, beautiful.
0: Oh, it is. I'm
1: and
0: salivating.
1: Rich. Yeah, no, it is. Yeah. It is. Yeah, but just kind of perfect. Perfectly seasonal, I reckon, Nikki.
0: Homemade pie.
1: It's going to hit a spot. Hit the spot, rather. Yeah, thank you. Okay, what we'll do is we will put that recipe up at newstalkzb.co.nz so you can cook along at home as well. Nikki will be back with us next Saturday morning, of course. Right now, it is 7 minutes to 10.
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1: Well, I tell you what, it has been a little bit of a journey, if I'm perfectly honest with you. We were very excited at our house when we saw for the first time, after 3 years of growing a pomegranate tree in my afternoon, in my backyard, and having moved the pomegranate tree at my wife's behest, we had our first fruit this year. Our first fruit. Just one. A singular pomegranate. Kind of like the star that you put on the top of a Christmas tree, like right at the very top of the pomegranate tree. I've nursed it through the various storms, all the wild winds, all of that. The pomegranate is still attached to the tree, but when I got close to it this week, I noticed a lot of ants. So I'm worried as to what that means for the future of my pomegranate. A lot of ants are going into the kind of flower end of the pomegranate. So after 10 o'clock this morning, I've sent out an SOS. Rude Climb Past, our man in the garden, is going to be here with his pomegranate growing tips. If you've got pomegranates at your place, get your questions in. I will put them to Rude when he joins us before 10 o'clock. As well as that, your screen time picks for this week, those cracking new shows to watch from the comfort of your place. And our feature interview after 10 o'clock this morning, one of the most distinctive sounds, I reckon, in modern pop music. The guys from Mumford & Sons are in New Zealand. They are heading off on a world tour with their new album, Prize Fighter. They are playing Auckland Spark Arena tonight, and they're going to be with us right after 10 o'clock, so cannot wait for that. News is next. It's almost 10. I'm Jack Tame. It's Saturday morning. This is News Talk ZB.
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13: It's 10 o'clock. I'm Diana Visage. US and Iran peace talks appear to have stalled yet again. US President Donald Trump says he's not satisfied with Iran's latest proposal to end the war, a proposal that was sent to Pakistani mediators. While the ceasefire is still in place, reports indicate US Central Command has now requested the deployment of hypersonic missiles to the Middle East. CNN's Nick Robertson says Iranian officials believe the way to open the door to talks is both Iran and the US simultaneously lifting blockades on the Strait of Hormuz.
14: But then said, well, who's going to guarantee to us that the United States doesn't move into our place and then take control of the Strait of Hormuz?
13: A truck that crashed is blocking State Highway 8 through Taras Cromwell Road in central Otago. The road is shut near Lindis River Bridge with a detour in place. NZTA says contractors are working to unload goods from the truck and will then move it so the road can reopen. Healthcare access is taking a hit as prices at the pump continue to fluctuate. Northland-based Mahitahi Ora says many patients across its 32 general practices are having to decide between fueling their cars or visiting the doctor. Claudia O'Neill has more.
15: Mahitahi Haora says critical appointments have been missed and staff are having to deliver prescription medication to people who can't afford fuel. Kaikohe's Broadway Health says 59 appointments have been missed between February and late April, likely due to gas prices. It says that's a 743% increase on the seven missed in 2024.
13: And a push for our government to do more to support people trying to cut costs amid the fuel crisis. The University of Otago's Public Health Communication Centre is outlining five interventions it believes should be adopted to reduce usage. They include improving access to public transport, expanding cycling infrastructure, subsidising e-bike purchases, reducing speed limits and encouraging people to work from home. Public Health Professor Nick Wilson believes they're simple actions that would make a difference.
16: We think these are sort of practical and very rapid things the government could do now to reduce household costs but also get wider benefits as well.
13: Advocates say a sudden spike in the road death toll emphasises the importance of individual responsibility and the wider system. In the past fortnight, in a period of 10 days, 18 people were killed in crashes. Police say 16 of these occurred on open roads with 100 kilometre an hour speed limits and no traffic safety barriers. All aboard Glenbrook Vintage Rail's Kaimai Express. The passenger train is pulling into central Tauranga today for the first time in 25 years. It's currently travelling from Auckland's Waiuku station to Tauranga City before returning back to Auckland tonight. Tickets for the service sold out in just 2 days. The Future is Rail spokesperson Lindsay Horn believes there's demand for a permanent service between Auckland and Tauranga.
17: It just makes sense to provide more transport options, and one of those would be a passenger train.
13: Gigs galore as New Zealand Music Month kicks off this May. This month we'll see performances from Marlon Williams, Don McGlashan, a silent disco led by Lightsuit Robots, as well as a Fat Freddy's Drop concert.
18: To News Talk ZB Sport. Good morning. Liam Lawson will start 17th in Formula One's Miami Sprint Race after struggling with his brakes in qualifying. The Kiwi was less than a tenth of a second away from advancing to the second stage, but could be upgraded with Williams' Alex Albon under investigation for exceeding track limits. World champion Lando Norris will start on pole, marking the first time this year a Mercedes car hasn't claimed the pole honour. The Miami Sprint Race begins at 4 tomorrow morning. Motorsport with CRC's Evapo Rust, new 1 litre canister available now. Leeds United have all but confirmed their Premier League football status for next season with a straightforward 3-1 win over Burnley. The win moves Leeds 9 points clear of Tottenham Hotspur, who occupy the third and last relegation spot. Leeds improved to 14th place above Newcastle, Nottingham Forest and West Ham, all of whom have a game in hand. The bottom two, Wolves and Burnley, are already going down. The Hurricanes have underlined their Super Rugby title credentials with a 38-31 win over the Crusaders in Wellington. The win came off the back of a first-half kicking frenzy. Canes first five. Ruben Love says that wasn't by accident.
19: New Zealand derbies are smart, bro, like pinning teams in the corners and all that kind of stuff. So backfield coverage is very key. I feel like there were a few times there where we weren't as quite organised, but you know, we got great coaches of Corey Jane and Jason Holland that'll help us do that. And the more the teams kick us the ball, then the more chances we get to attack.
18: And the Western Fours beat the Waratahs 20-17 in Sydney. Kazuma Kabori's moved into a share of second at the European Golf Tour's Turkish Open after a 4-under second round. Nick Vogue has also one shot off the lead. He's at the Asian Tour

0: Event in South Korea in a share of fifth, while Danny Lee is tied for 48th at even par. Ryan Fox is carded a 1-under 71 second round at the PGA Tour event in Miami to be 11 back from the lead at 1-under as it stands in a share of 35th. Some players still playing. And Stephen Elke 5 back from leader Stuart Sink after his second round at the Seniors Major in Alabama. Golf coverage with Crown. There's nothing like a Crown forklift. I'm Elliot Smith. That's News Talk ZB News and Sport with Sanderson Vitamins, online or in store from bargain chemist nationwide. It's 5 after 10. Jack Tame is next.
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2: Switch to AMI car insurance. Starting on the northern, it's moderate heavy city bound from Constellation to Tristram. On the northwestern, traffic is building city bound approaching Newton Road from St. Luke's. Nothing major on the southern or southwestern. George Bowe Memorial and Puhinui are flowing well into the airport. No crashes or breakdowns to report on, but if you see anything, let us know on 0800 jammed. 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
3: Eastall ZB Weather Watch 24/7 with My Food Bag, now offering foodie gifts and care packages for any occasion. Starting with the marine forecast for the Monaco Harbour, variable 5 knots. Waitemata Harbour, southeast 10, turning easterly 10 this afternoon. Hauraki Gulf, easterly 15 knots. And Bremerhead to Cape Colville, easterly 20, gusting 30. The next high tide at Auckland, 8:13 tonight. It is coming up this hour for Onehunga, 10:54 a.m. Auckland today, blue skies and sunshine this morning, but we will see some cloud later today. Easterlies and a nice high of 19 that will drop back to single digits tonight, 9 degrees. Tomorrow, fine and 19. Right now, 14 degrees in Auckland City.
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0: Jack James.
1: This Saturday morning, so good to have you with us. Mumford & Sons burst onto the world stage, introducing generations of fans to a unique blend of banjo-infused driving folk rock. In just a year since their last record, Rushmere, they have released their sixth studio album. It's called Prize Fighter. And now they are heading off on a world tour, playing live at Spark Arena in Auckland tonight. So, Ted Duane and Ben Lovett from Mumford & Sons are with us this morning. Kia ora, good morning, guys.
2: Thank you so much. Thanks for having us on.
1: I feel like...
3: Forgot what our names sound like in a Kiwi accent.
2: Yeah.
1: Can you give me your impression of what your names sound like in a Kiwi accent?
3: Well, what I just heard was Teed and Bean.
1: It's so embarrassing.
2: I always remember you being Ben, because it sounds to an English, because we say Ben, but when we got here the first time, everyone was calling Ben Bin, and I was delighted. I thought that was really funny.
3: You thought it was funny, did you, Ted?
2: But now I'm Ted. So, I forgot how, it works both ways.
1: Imagine for a moment that you're not speaking to a New Zealand audience. How is our accent perceived? Do you sort of...
2: Favourably,
1: but do you see us as being sophisticated? Not really, eh?
3: Yeah, sophisticated. I think you have a lot going for like the brand of New Zealand, so the accent kind of represents New Zealand rather than the other way around.
2: Yeah, the associations are all very positive. Yeah. But I think it's quite chill and quite relaxed.
3: I think you guys might be winning the world top trump cards right now.
2: I think everything.
3: I think everyone outside of New Zealand thinks that New Zealand's the best place in the world.
1: I think it is.
2: We've been here about an hour, and we're like, this feels pretty good.
1: I'm pleased to hear you say that. I think it's mainly. I mean, obviously, we've got some good things going for us. I think it's mainly just that we're a long way from everywhere else, and there's something attractive about being able to kind of escape the madness of the world right now. Don't you think?
3: Yeah. So what you're saying is we should stop trying to find extraterrestrial life in other planets so that we, you know, because it's right now we feel quite far removed from any other life form. So maybe.
2: I'm pretty sure that's exactly what he was saying.
1: That's exactly. We are.
2: You were discussing space exploration, right? That was.
1: I always think of us as just being the last seat on the bus. You know, so like when the world goes over a speed bump, we get kicked in the air slightly higher than.

0: everyone else. We're the last place to arrive anywhere necessarily, but there are actually certain advantages that are afforded to you when you're at the end of the world. But you guys have been here before, right?
1: It's ironic that you say that because you're actually the first to go over the, in terms of time.
0: Yes.
2: The month of time, speed bump.
1: Yeah. Yeah, you're way ahead of everything.
0: I mean, I don't know how.
1: So when I'm speaking to family back home, I'm like, just so you know, tomorrow's going to happen. Because I'm now.
2: Because we're already in it.
1: Yeah,
2: it's here. Sunken.
1: Saturday's here. So if you're worried about Saturday coming tomorrow, it's definitely coming.
0: Well, if you were, I mean, one for the real train spotters, I know that you guys are here performing a big show, but you've done your fair share of intimate shows over the years. If you were looking for a really intimate show, you can look it up on a map afterwards. You could go to the Chatham Islands, which is New Zealand's other time zone. It's 45 minutes away. The time zone is a 45-minute difference, and so that is the very first place to get the sunrise every day. But I'll be honest, the connecting options aren't great, depending on your schedule.
2: It would extend our trip by a few days.
0: Might be tricky. Yeah. So to the show, though, this is a stadium spectacular, right? And can you contrast it a little bit? Because when I think a lot of Mumford & Sons fans in New Zealand will have thought about the kind of slightly introspective, relatively intimate shows you guys have done in the past. And this is an absolute, like, knock your socks off

0: with that done and released into the world, it was like there was a sort of it was just like the doors had been opened, you know, wide creatively.
1: Yeah.
0: And it felt like, you know, any anticipation or any questions about musically where we were at were kind of being answered, and our audience was sort of on board for the ride. And I think just internally between us, it was an incredibly freeing feeling, you know, just the feeling of making Prize Fighter, you know, it felt like the backlog was cleared.
1: Yeah.
0: And we were flowing again.
1: It's almost like a clean slate or something, eh? Yeah.
0: Yeah, exactly. Yeah. And so creatively it felt refreshed, and energetically it just felt, you know, imbibed with this sort of optimism and excitement about being a band, you know, an active band again, and all of the touring that we were going to be able to do and all this sort of stuff. So it wasn't sort of a grand design. It was really just a circumstance of you know, being creatively really, just sort of inspired and like you say, kind of flowing.
1: You're listening to Jack Tame. I'm speaking with Ted and Ben from Mumford & Sons, ahead of their show tonight. Prize Fighter features a whole host of different and quite varied artists, which is interesting in itself. Like Chris Stapleton, Hozier, Gracie Abrams is on there, and I think played quite a significant role. So can you talk us through that process and why you wanted to invite other people into the kind of creative journey?
2: Yeah, it's kind of a continuation of what Ted was just talking about, which was a

0: Garage. He was off the road with The National, his band. And at that time, he had made some records, but subsequently he's done a lot of work with various different artists, including Gracie. And when we were mixing Rushmere, not to jump around too much, but when we were mixing Rushmere, we were at a studio called Electric Lady in New York. It's a really iconic studio.
1: It's Hendrix's studio, yeah.
0: And we were in the room, and then we heard that Aaron was upstairs with Gracie. So they popped down to say hi. That's kind of what happens in that studio, is different artists kind of drop into each other's control rooms. How are you doing? What have you got going on? So we played some of Rushmere. He played some bits and pieces, including a couple of ideas that he had been sitting on that he had collected over a 10-year period that he felt were kind of, whenever the time came, would make sense for us. So he played us a couple of ideas, and one of those was a song that he had written, or a kind of a musical idea with Justin Vernon,
1: right?
0: Bon Iver.
1: Yeah.
0: And honestly, that was, given that that was kind of the spark of the beginning of the record, collaboration really just was right there at the DNA point of inception. And then it just kind of felt very natural to us to include ideas, and whether it was lyrics or melodies or voices or instrumentalists, you named a handful of them, but it goes so deep.
1: Yeah.
0: And it's very rare for us, because as a band, we felt historically like we haven't needed or perhaps wanted to open the doors like that. But because we already had Rushmere in the mix, this was like a freebie, and we weren't particularly concerned about how it might be perceived and whether or not it it dilutes the band's message or the story or whatever. So it was just like, let's just have some fun. And that's what ended up making probably one of the most important records of our careers, like, because we weren't wondering how it was going to be interpreted or received.
2: It's kind of weird we just hadn't done that before, because we're born out of such a collaborative world.
1: Yeah.
2: It's kind of held a band through collaboration. So yeah, it's kind of a relief to actually express that on a recording. You know, again, it feels like an unblocking, like a, you know, it's a good feeling.
1: You talked about, you know, being able to kind of push aside any considerations you might give about how an album might be received. Basically, you were able to not give a stuff about what other people think, right? And there's kind of a there's something liberating about that. It's kind of a freeing experience creatively. Yeah,
0: I mean, we were not supposed to be making an album. No, just so people understand how it works. You know, you're supposed to release and then promote an album. The last thing you're supposed to do after mixing a record is start making another one. Like, record labels, it's like the cardinal sin. So we had to go and kind of explain to our partners what happened. And it was born from such a passion and creativity, but it certainly is not normal to be writing and recording another album whilst touring Rushmere, which is what happened. But it felt like we had, because of that, so much cover, and we could take more risks. Mm. And I think those risks have landed in a way, you know, because we didn't need to worry about whether or not this was the last thing we were going to do for the next few years. It just felt like a kind of a plus one.
1: I also just don't think they can argue with the results, right? Like, the record company can't be too grumpy if you come and you're like, here you go. And they're like, oh, okay, we'll forgive you this time. Yeah. I'm sure you guys are asked this from time to time, but you know how some bands and artists become kind of synonymous with certain sounds? Obviously, you are credited with repopularizing the banjo in an amazing way, I think, and kind of introducing whole generations of people to a sound that they might not have previously considered or ever been exposed to. How do you guys think about the role that the banjo has played in the band's success?
2: It's a funny thing. We would never deny its importance or relevance, I suppose. We certainly don't take credit for, you know, repopularizing. It was definitely a team effort. There were a few other bands around, you know, who shared our sort of, I guess, some stylistic influence or interest. I think for us, you know, we, as I mentioned, we were born out of this kind of environment of collaboration, and we were in London, and we were basically a, like session players for a bunch of songwriters. Mm-hmm. And

0: Marcus was always our drummer. And when we got fired from our mate Alan's band, Marcus was like, well, I've got a few songs I could sing. So suddenly there was no drums. So it was like me on the bass, Ben doing some keys. Winston at the time was playing banjo. And I guess the role that that instrument played rhythmically, you know, when you listen to our music, it's kind of obvious, you know, you're in the absence of a drummer. We got like a kick drum going, but really a lot of a rhythmical and sort of toppy information is coming from that sort of role in banjos. So certainly on those like first few records. So it's kind of a part of the initial, I guess, like recipe that we set out with. I think there are parameters to any, you know, recipe, and there comes a time where you can only bake that cake so many times. So, you know, we still embrace that instrument, and it features, you know, we've got a guy with us, Matt, who's probably the best banjo player in the world. He's unbelievable. And we embrace that instrument. But I think, you know, stylistically, we've expanded and grown, and with every record, we've wanted to explore, you know, broaden our sort of territory sonically.
1: If you're stacking anything creatively and you're just doing the same thing over again, surely it's just going to drive you crazy, eh? But you
0: It
1: guys have,
0: ceases to be creative
1: yeah,
0: very
1: exactly,
0: quickly.
1: exactly, yeah. Look, it is a great pleasure to speak with you. Thank you for giving us your time. I really hope you can enjoy yourself while you're in New Zealand, and all the very best
0: We already
1: for
0: are.
1: touring with Prizefighter. It's so exciting.
0: Thank you.
1: Oh, so good. That's Ted Duane, Ben Lovett. They are with Mumford and Sons playing tonight at Spark Arena. There are still some tickets available from Live Nation. All the details at newstalkzb.co.nz. Before 11 o'clock on Newstalk ZB, we are in the garden troubleshooting or attempting to troubleshoot all of your pomegranate problems. We've got your wine of the week, and next up, we'll tell you about this new show, Should I Marry a Murderer? Right now, it's 22 past 10.
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1: Jack, what kind of a question was that? says John. Does our accent sound sophisticated? Are you that conscious of what others think about it? No, I honestly, I it was

0: It's a legitimate question. I have no idea if our accent sounds sophisticated or not. I would, if I had to pick, I would say people think it sounds kind of cutesy rather than sophisticated. Yeah, to people who are not, who do not have New Zealand accents. But anyway, I was genuinely interested to know. I'm sorry that upset you, John. Jack, kia ora, good morning. I'm sitting in the Mai Mai listening to ZB this morning. Hawke's Bay, pretty quiet. The weather is fine and calm. How good. Thanks, Marshy. 9292 if you want to send us a message. It is 26 minutes past 10, which means it's screen time time. Carl Pushman, our screen time expert, is here this morning. Kia ora, Carl.
1: Jack, hello.
0: Couple of cracking shows for us this week. So let's start off with the intriguingly named Should I Marry a Murderer on Netflix. I feel like I've got an answer to that, and the answer is no, but tell us about the program.
1: You're 100% correct there. The answer obviously is no, do not marry a murderer. But, you know, nothing in this world is black and white. And the wrinkle in this true crime three-parter is that Dr. Caroline Muirhead didn't know that her fiancé, Alexander Sandy McKellar, was a murderer when she fell in love with him. They had a sort of whirlwind romance and quickly fell in love with, she was a pathologist, he was a Scottish farmer and hunter who ran a game tourism business, and they quickly fell in love against the wonderfully scenic Scottish highlands, you know, farms, bogs, all that kind of good stuff. And it was, after a few months, they got engaged, so it was very quick. And they were driving home from the pub when Caroline said, we should have a chat and get all the skeletons out of the closet, and so we had no secrets between each other. And that's when he dropped a bit of a bombshell on her that he and his brother had been driving home from the pub 3 years earlier, and had hit a cyclist. And instead of reporting the incident, they instead buried the body somewhere on the farm, on this massive farmland, highland, Scottish boggy land, and they've completely gotten away with it. The police investigated the crime, but for all intents and purposes, Tony Parsons had simply vanished into thin air. And it was quite a big case in Scotland at the time because it was so mysterious. There was footage of the cyclist biking out of the small village near where they lived, and then poof, the guy was gone.
2: Yeah, wow.
1: So this puts her in a very moral choice to report the person that she's fallen in love with or try and live with this unlivable secret. She chooses the first option to report on the guy, but it's not as simple as that. And the story is a completely wild ride. Caroline herself narrates it. There is a lot of reenactments, which do get a little bit annoying because it's such a full-on story, but I can sort of understand why they're there.
0: Yeah.
1: And it's completely wild. It starts off very standard true crime. Like episode one, you're like, okay, going along. And they're really trying to paint this picture as of the twins as these murderers. And technically, yes, but it was an accident. They shouldn't have been drunk driving, 100%. But it wasn't like, they're trying to paint that like premeditated
0: killer,
1: which, you know, they weren't.
0: They're certainly killers, but whether or not it's murder in the premeditated sense might be different. Yeah,
1: exactly. And that does come up during the show as it starts to take these wild tangents and just builds and builds till finally it's this unbelievably wild tale that just proves that truth can be stranger than fiction. And it leaves you with so much to think about because the escalation of what happens and the sort of the journey that Caroline goes on is, it's crazy. It goes from standard true crime doco into discussing things like, you know, relationship dependence, drugs, alcohol, morality, there's family dramas, there's institutional failings, there's mental health. It's very unbelievable. And it just, the way it ramps up, it's only three parts and I binged the whole thing in one night. So that is a very good true crime documentary. You may know the answer, no, but it's still good to see someone wrestling with that.
0: Yeah. No, but maybe can be the answer in this case. Okay, so that's Should I Marry a Murderer? That's on Netflix. And I've been talking about it already this morning, but the new season of Celebrity Treasure Island has launched.
1: That's right. A new batch of 16 local celebrities has trundled up to the exotic, far-off Treasure Island of Northland, where they're competing in a series of physical and mental challenges.
0: I do love how they say, "Well, like you're on the island." And it's like, well, yeah, as in like the North Island of New Zealand.
1: North Island.
0: it's still great. I mean, yeah. Anyway,
1: lots of natural treasure, buried treasure, probably less slow, but

0: Well, we'll give them the pass. We'll give them the pass. It's the it's the seventh season of the show, and you know, by now it's operating on muscle memory. It's very slick. It's very polished. The storylines are full of drama, human emotion, treachery, all that good stuff. The theme this year is youngies versus oldies. They've gently phrased it as wisdom versus fury. And the celebrities have been split into two teams based on presumably how wise or furious they actually are. Now, I've just survived the latest season of Married at First Sight Australia, which was just rewardingly gutter trash TV.
1: Yeah.
0: It was terribly entertaining. So Celebrity Treasure Island is a very welcomed palate cleanser because it's so wholesome. It encourages teamwork and togetherness and supportiveness, but it also has that healthy dollop of competition and deception to keep things interesting. What's I like about it is that there is the scheming and strategizing deception at play, but because it's part of the game, it's not personal, where, you know, with something like maths, every single thing is incredibly personal and quite bitter and evil. So Celebrity Treasure Island is great in that respect. You know, it's a good family watch because it encourages those positive qualities of teamwork, etc.
1: Yeah.
0: And you know, the games themselves are fun to watch. They offer physical or mental challenges, which ensures no one competitor has an outright advantage. And the best games combine both together, whether it be some kind of physical thing they've got to do, like pulling a big heavy block or something, and then figuring out a puzzle at the end of that. So everyone in the team, no matter on physical or mental ability, is equally valuable.
1: Yeah.
0: And so it's just a nice family watch. And you get to choose your allegiance, which team you're going to go to. I'm a little bit torn because, you know, I'm a wise fellow, so team oldies, but I also want to support the hometown heroine, pop artist Georgia Lyons, who's on there, sort of keeping a low profile at the moment. So I'm torn. I'm torn which way to go.
1: Yeah. It's a, I just think it's a great celebration of New Zealand. I know I've said this, and it's very easy for people to be like, but I reckon it's delightful. I reckon Celebrity Treasure Island is fantastic. So I'm very much supporting you on that one. So, Celebrity Treasure Island is on Monday, Tuesdays, and Wednesdays at 7:30 on TVNZ2 and streaming on TVNZ Plus. Should I Marry a Murderer? Carl's first show is on Netflix. We've got all the details of those shows up on the News Talk ZB website. And of course, you can see more of Carl on his Substack, Screen Crack.
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0: number out of what I assume is hundreds of thousands of lunches?
1: Well, it's not that. It's about 50 million a year. So
0: 21 out of 50 million.
1: Yep. And look, not to be here making excuses, but let's just put a few of these in a bit more context. There were some issues that occurred while we had the big blow up in the factory in Hamilton. We got some alternate suppliers in to cover them, and some of them made mistakes, not minimizing it, but that issue has been resolved.
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3: 22:11 on Newstalk ZB. One of the big AI stories I have been obsessed with this year is the release of Mythos. Well, it's not actually the release; it's the development of Mythos, which is an AI model from the company Anthropic that has been found to be incredibly good at finding security faults at some of the most important software available in the world. So over the last few weeks, Anthropic has been sending out this model to certain companies so they can go and issue all sorts of security fixes. Our tech expert Paul Stenhouse is here with an update for us this morning. And Paul, a whole lot of companies have been issuing a whole lot of new patches.
4: Yeah, and I don't know quite how related this is in terms of like if it actually is because they have access to this model and they have been finding things, but it did feel like this week that there was just like release after release after release of things saying we've found some important stuff. So, you know, if I put my tin hat on, maybe that's where I'm kind of linking these, but it felt a little out of the ordinary, especially because some of the things that we're talking about, that these rather large security gaps have been found on, a kind of geeky behind the scenes internet infrastructure tooling type things. Okay.
3: Yeah.
4: One of those things, for an example, is Linux. It's a bug on Linux that effectively allows, they called it an unprivileged local user, to gain access to the root. So effectively allowing a user to get access to the admin side of the box, if you will. I was going to say,
3: unprivileged local user is a bit of a euphemism in this situation, isn't it? Yes.
4: Yes, it is. But look, so no one at home really uses Linux, right? 0.01% of the world population probably uses Linux. But what does use Linux, Jack, are a bunch of servers. And basically, you know, the internet runs on Linux in many ways. And that obviously poses quite a large problem. Secondarily, if you are a small business and you host a website, like a WordPress website, things like that from a small provider, there's a very good chance they use a thing called Web Host Manager or cPanel. It also happens to run on Linux. Yeah. That application has been found to allow unauthorized remote attackers to bypass your authentication and effectively take over the server. So that means they could just take it down, or they could post something malicious or use it to go and attack somebody. So both of these things have been found, again, with this backdrop of Anthropic saying, we've got a really powerful tool, guys.
3: Yeah.
4: So I'm just kind of, you know, maybe putting some dots together here and thinking this might not be a one-off week. We might be seeing a lot more of this in the future as these models just continue to get better and they continue to distribute it to more people.
3: Well, the crazy thing about Mythos is it wasn't designed specifically for cybersecurity. It was just designed as a standard AI model, the same ones that, you know, that run, for example, ChatGPT and run Claude, that run the kind of chatbots that so many people around the world use. But when they used the very same model, the very same technology on cybersecurity, they found all of these massive problems. It's extraordinary to think what could happen if this is released to the public anytime soon. I imagine they're going to be delaying it a bit longer.
4: Haven't said, but what's interesting is that OpenAI, who's behind ChatGPT, they've been working on their own side of kind of cybersecurity focused model. Yeah. It's known as Cyber. And what was weird about this is that they're now also going to go down the same road as Anthropic of giving it to selected trusted partners. But Sam Altman, who's the CEO of OpenAI, when Anthropic said they were going to do this, sort of openly mocked it and said, oh, you're trying to do like big marketing and make it sound scary. And now they're doing the same thing with their own Sikkim.
3: I reckon they'll be nervous about liability in the States. Just to, what
4: big
3: could go
4: checks.
3: Wrong? Yeah, exactly. Hey, thanks, Paul. It's Paul Stenhouse, our tech expert this morning. In a couple of minutes, our master sommelier is in with his wine of the week. It's 16:11.
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7: Time to get your wine of the week. Our Master Sommelier Cameron Douglas is here. Kia ora, Cameron.
8: Kia ora, good morning.
7: You have chosen for us this morning a Trinity Hill Marsan Roussan. 2024 is the vintage Gimlet Gravels Hawke's Bay. So tell us a little bit about the wine.
8: Well, Marsan and Roussan are two grapes that are becoming a little more well-known in New Zealand. Their classic background is from the Rhone Valley in France, and we cultivate them here now because we're trying to diversify the grape pool and family of varieties in New Zealand, and they're often used in red blends overseas or on white blends of their own. The very classic one is the Chateauneuf de Pape white version. But this wine coming from Trinity Hill is both fresh, it's very fragrant, and it's got these inviting and sort of salivating scents and flavours of quince and citrus, the regular sort of stone fruit, peachy apple combinations that come from white wines out of the Hawke's Bay, and this lovely layer of fruit spice. One of the winemaking inputs with such a variety and blend of Roussan and Marsan is this use of lees. So when the wine's finished fermenting, it sort of rests on the lees a little bit longer, giving this distinctive mineral saline suggestion. And of course, this wonderful silky touch, a surge of acidity and mineral, leesy fruit, and a touch of French oak to boot. So it's very, very satisfying wine with a little saline lick. It's delicious.
7: Oh, sounds superb. So what was the season like? I think we've talked about 2024 in Hawke's Bay before. It was fantastic, right?
8: Yeah, I've been tasting a lot of wines recently from 2024, and the message remains the same, and that is, gosh, what a great gift it was to the wine sector down there and across New Zealand in general. And that really gives us wines of concentration and winemakers a little more wiggle room to move around the use of oak and lees, like I talked about before, and just adding a little more complexity and enhancement of flavours.
7: Oh, superb. What would you match it with, do you think?
8: Well, that is a great question because it's about the voice of wine that needs to sort of stand out. So food needs to be a little bit more simple. So not too simple, just a little more simple. So I'm thinking a shellfish dish with a light creamy sauce, or one I've had before and worked really, really well was a ballotine of chicken. So it's sort of smashed out and then rolled up again with sausage and prosciutto, maybe pistachios. Or if you don't like that combination, just a mild cheese with spinach. Roll it, pan fry it, bake it, and it's ready.
7: Oh, that sounds so good, Cameron. You not only do you have a great mouth for flavours, but you've got a great mouth for descriptions as well. I always feel
8: love cooking.
7: Yeah, well, every time we finish speaking, I always think, oh, yeah,

0: Actually, I mean, I know it's still, you know, we haven't even hit midday yet, but actually maybe we could have a little number just to bring ourselves into the afternoon. Yeah, it sounds so good. So the wine, once again, is a Trinity Hill Marsan Roussanne. The vintage is 2024, Gimlet Gravels, Hawke's Bay. All of the details, of course, on the News Talk ZB website. And Cameron, we will catch you again very soon.
1: Travel safe, be well, talk soon.
0: Thanks, Cameron. We're in the garden in a couple of minutes, troubleshooting your pomegranate problems. It's 10 to 11.
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9: 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It's at the Western Springs Garden Community Hall on Saturday, May 9th from 10. 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
8: Caring for our community right here in Auckland. 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Gardening with Still Shop, with great deals this Mother's Day.
0: Roo Kleinpass is our man in the garden. Good morning, sir.
10: A very good morning to you. And you're the man in your garden at the moment with your one little thingamajig.
0: Yeah, my one, my lonely pomegranate with the ants coming out of the... They seem to have... I've sent you a photo. You've seen it.
10: Yeah,
0: ants seem to be down
10: it.
0: The business end of things, which I think is not a great sign.
10: No, it's not a terribly great sign, but you have to remember that those ants, I identified that thing as one of these introduced species that likes really sweet things.
0: Okay.
10: So that means that you do have sweet fruit.
0: Right. Okay, well, that's okay. Good. That's a positive. But am I going to have any positive sweet fruit left? I guess that's this.
10: Well, next year's fine. Remember, we are talking about 3 to 4 years at least of mucking around. Mm. And so this is really important. You know, Cheryl Critch gave you a call or gave you an email
0: Cheryl
10: as well.
0: Cheryl sent me an email with some questions about her pomegranate.
10: So, so she can hear now. If it's in Kaiapoi, I think you're in a really cool place. Of course, you're on water level, if you like. And you might have the odd year that it's not that great. So here comes the thing. It takes about 3 to 4 years length for a plant to become literally okay and starts to produce stuff. Takes a long time.
0: Okay.
10: Patience. Yeah. Okay, that's number one. So hot, sunny site. Good drainage and that sort of stuff, that reduces most of the troubles. That is very, very important.
0: Yes.
10: Here on the Port Hills, we're fine. Very no problems at all with it, basically, and it still can work. So you've got to really look at that.
0: Yeah.
10: Now, and then there's this trouble you can get with splitting fruit. I don't think your fruit was splitting as yet.
0: I don't think it is
10: but
0: yet.
10: That's
0: No,
10: but that is often caused by irregular watering, huge rainfalls, splitting fruit is also fungal diseases, you know, anthracnose and botrytis and all that nonsense. Quite a different gig. But if you are going for 3 or 4 years, you'll find that you will get it much better because you get much better at looking after the plant as well every winter by getting it smaller and all that and all that sort of stuff. Yeah, that's really important.
0: Right.
10: Now, If you get this one, and there is, I would try it out in a couple of weeks.

0: next time.
1: Do you think it's time to pick it?
0: Well, no, give it another couple of weeks, and especially now it's been quite nice and warm, eh?
1: Yeah, I don't know if warm is how I'd describe things. It hasn't been quite as wet as it was, but I mean, it was a relatively warm summer. But then it wasn't crazy hot. Yeah, it's getting sort of an autumnal bite now, though. You know.
0: Yeah, I noticed that because it is getting chilly. Yeah, but this plant can actually do that, and I think it's quite a nice plant because it does go from very hot to pretty chilly as well. But if I reckon, give it a couple more weeks, cut it open, and you might find that even if you do a bit of control of these ants, that would be good. You know, with a bit of ant bait and things like that, you can get that going. But sap sucking insects, mealybugs, aphids, I didn't see any example of that on your plants.
1: No. No, I don't have any of those, I don't think, at the moment.
0: No, you'll be fine. Otherwise, you use some oils, neem oils, all sorts of soft material, organic materials, not a problem at all. And I reckon, you know, between you and I and the next 3 years, we can do this.
1: Yeah, okay. Okay, so when it comes time to pick it, I feel like the shape of the pomegranate goes from a spherical shape into a kind of, it becomes a little bit more boxy, doesn't it?
0: Yeah, and that is probably not a great idea because that boxiness could become that there's things not happening very well. Okay. That will probably get better in the next few years. I got your point. If that's the case, if it becomes boxy, try and cop and get it out in about a week or two time and cut it in half. See whether is there anybody that can cope with it with the sweetness, and away you go.
1: Okay. Well, of course, I will be reporting back. Thank you very much,
0: you
1: Ruud.
0: You can do it.
1: Yeah, thank you, sir. All right, Ruud Kleinbast in the garden for us. I will make sure to keep you up to speed with my pomegranate travails over the next couple of weeks after 11 o'clock on Newstalk ZB. Speaking of crisp weather, we've got some crisp adventures in Arrowtown. I think Arrowtown's maybe the most expensive town, property-wise, in New Zealand now. But we'll take you there. Beautiful, of course, at this time of year, just as the leaves are turning down the main drag there. And right after the news, an amazing new study to share, which shows we are speaking fewer and fewer words every year. I'll explain more very shortly. News is next. It's almost 11. You're with Jack Tame on News Talk ZB.
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2: It's 11 o'clock. I'm Diana Vesic. US President Donald Trump says he'll continue his naval blockade against Iran for weeks until it agrees to a nuclear deal. Trump has turned to international allies to try help open shipping passage the Strait of Hormuz. The US has provided New Zealand with an initial plan to reopen the strait, but Foreign Minister Winston Peters says more detail is needed. The BBC's Shaima Khalil says Trump's reportedly been briefed on military options.
3: He's looking at everything from waves of heavy strikes aiming at the infrastructure to trying to take over portions of the Strait of Hormuz. If that is an option, that means boots on the ground.
2: A man has appeared in a London court charged with attempted murder after allegedly attacking two Jewish men. 45-year-old Essa Suleiman is accused of stabbing the pair in the area of Golders Green in North London this week. Police called it an act of terrorism, and the UK's terror level threat was raised to severe following the attack. Calls for an inquiry after the arrest of a man accused of killing a young girl in Alice Springs in Australia. 5-year-old Kumanjay Little Baby vanished from her home on Sunday night before her body was found on Thursday morning. 47-year-old Jefferson Lewis, who had just been released from prison before the disappearance, was arrested, suspected of murdering the girl, and then he was knocked out unconscious by community members. He's been relocated to Darwin after an angry crowd threw projectiles and destroyed police cars at Alice Springs Hospital. Country Liberal Senator Jacinda Numpimjimpa-Price told Sky News she doesn't want this tragic death to be forgotten about in 6 months' time.
4: What I'm asking us to have is an honest, truthful conversation, and I call on all parliamentarians to do that seriously.
2: The New Zealand Maritime Union believes the country could save almost 150 million litres of fuel by switching transport off roads. The government's planning to relax road freight restrictions if the country goes into phase two of the fuel plan. But a new report from the union says using coastal shipping and rail for long distance freight could save up to $350 million in annual fuel import costs. Spokesperson Victor Billow says these methods use a quarter of the fuel per tonne kilometre.
5: So they're much more efficient in terms of fuel, and at the moment that's a very important thing that we need to be looking at.
2: Scientists are predicting a few cold snaps in the mix of what appears to be a mostly normal autumn season for parts of the country. Seasonal air temperatures for May are expected to be near average for the north and east of the North Island, with the west and the South Island slightly below average. Excuse me. Earth Sciences Chief Scientist for Weather and Seasonal Forecasting, Chris Brandolino, says people may need to prepare for temperature drops.
6: People may be running their heaters a bit more often. Could be some more frost than usual, maybe some earlier frost. Could be some more mornings with fog, especially when we have settled weather.
7: And to News Talk ZB Sport, good morning. A tricky qualifying session means Liam Lawson will start from 17th in tomorrow morning's Formula One sprint race in Miami. The Racing Bulls driver didn't progress from Q1 and says it was a case of one thing after another.
8: It was a series of bad events, to be honest, through Q1. Had a little bit misplaced on the garage exit and ended up a lot further back on track and didn't have a very good outlap. And then I had a big flat spot in turn one and destroyed the tyre.
7: World champion Lando Norris will start on pole for that race tomorrow morning from 4 a.m. Motorsport with CRC's Evapo Rust, new 1 litre canister available now. Kiwi golfers Kazuma Kibori and Nick Vogt are both one shot off the lead in their respective tournaments at the halfway stage around the globe. Kibori's tied for second at the European Tour event in Turkey, while Vogt's in a share of fifth at the latest Asian Tour event in South Korea. Kibori says it's a tricky course.
9: I think 2 and 9 are tough, and then like the rest of the golf course you have to play really, really disciplined because they've really tucked the pins. So back 9 was definitely the easier of the two, but yeah, you still have to be on your game.
7: Ryan Fox is tied for 36th at 1-under the card at the latest PGA Tour event in Miami after his 1-under 71. Stephen Elker is 6th after his second round at the Seniors Major in Alabama. Golf coverage with Crown, there's nothing like a Crown forklift. The Melbourne Storm's woes have deepened in the NRL on Sky Sport.
10: Melbourne, it is 7 straight losses.
11: Not in the history, not since 1990, not

0: since they came into the comp, they've lost 7 in a row.
1: The Storm have been beaten 28-10 by the Dolphins in Brisbane, having led 10-0 before half-time. The loss came 24 hours after the Storm had revealed head coach Craig Bellamy has an unspecified neurological degenerative condition. The Cowboys beat the Bulldogs 28-12 in the games in the other night's game. I'm Elliot Smith. That's News Talk ZB News and Sport with Sandus and Vitamins, online or in-store from Bargain Chemist Nationwide. It is 5 after 11. Jack Tame is next.
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3: Storage issues? 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Starting on the southern, traffic is moderate northbound from Monaco through to East Tamaki, then again from Ellerslie to Green Lane. Nothing major on the southwestern. Traffic is moderate on the southwestern from the airport to Mangere Bridge. Designed to suit your space, priced to suit your budget. Wardrobes Direct, Mount Wellington and Silverdale. Isaiah Badingo, time saver traffic and travel.
4: News Talk ZB WeatherWatch 24/7 with My Food Bag, now offering foodie gifts and care packages for any occasion. For the Monaco Harbour, variable 5 knots. Waitemata Harbour, southeast 10, turning easterly 10 knots. Ōraki Gulf, easterly 15 knots. And Bremhead to Cape Colville, easterly 20, gusting 30. High tide at Auckland, 8:13 tonight. It is high tide right now in Onehunga. The next one is at 11:16 tonight. Auckland today, it does appear to have clouded over. We're in for easterlies and a high of 19, not cold, dropping back to 9 overnight, so get that extra blanket out. Tomorrow, fine, also 19. Right now, 16 degrees here at News Talk ZB in Auckland City.
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0: Morning to you with Jack Tame on News Talk ZB. It is so good to have you with us this Saturday morning. So this time next week, the Auckland Writers Festival is going to be kicking off, and I have an incredible plum gig this year. I am hosting the investigative journalist Patrick Radden Keefe. He has been a New Yorker staff writer for years, and he's one of those writers whom every time he publishes a new article or writes a new book, I immediately go and track it down and read it as quickly as possible. I kind of just want to inject it straight into my veins, take it intravenously. His stories are so compelling and rich. So a couple of years ago, he wrote an amazing book about the Troubles called Say Nothing, that looked at one of the perhaps most memorable deaths during the Troubles and tried to work out who had been responsible for it, and ultimately did work out, in his view at the very least, who was responsible for it. He then wrote in 2021 Empire of Pain, which was a biography of sorts of the Sackler family. The Sackler family, of course, the family behind OxyContin, which has been linked with tens of thousands of opioid overdose deaths in the United States. And this week he has just released a brand new book. It's called London Falling, and our book reviewer has got her hands on it. Apparently bookshops around the country have been overwhelmed with demand just as soon as it arrived, because like I say, I'm not the only one who is a bit of a Patrick Radden Keefe fanboy. So we're going to tell you about London Falling, tell you a little bit about the premise and the story behind Patrick Radden Keefe's latest work before midday today. And like I say, he's going to be in the country next week at the Auckland Writers Festival, which I am so excited about. I've got to be honest though, feeling the pressure. I've already had so many people come up to me and say, oh my goodness, Jack, you're going to be speaking with Patrick Radden Keefe. I'm so jealous. We're going to be there. Can't wait. I'm like, oh man, I really have to do a good job with this one. Really feeling the pressure. But yeah, we'll tell you a little bit more about London Falling now that it is out in bookstores before midday today. Right now it is 9 minutes past 11.
1: Jack Tame.
0: Are we losing our words? There's some amazing new psychology research that suggests that people are gradually speaking fewer and fewer words every year. Our clinical psychologist, Dougal Sutherland from Umbrella Wellbeing, is here with the details this morning. Kia ora, Dougal.
2: Kia ora, Jack. And I feel like you might be the exception to this finding.
0: Oh, no.
2: In fact,
0: No.
2: So you might wish. Well, I think, yeah. You were talking a couple of weeks

0: back around, you know, learning Spanish and et cetera, et cetera. So I wonder if you are perhaps speaking more than you might have done a couple of years ago.
1: Maybe when I can remember the Spanish, but I'm concerned that it's a one in, one out rule in my brain.
0: If I learn
1: a word in Spanish, then, you know, if 10 minutes later I'll be looking for a word in English and I'll just be grasping at thin air, you know?
0: Yeah, well, and, you know, the research suggests that maybe we're losing as much as something like 300 words a year, even
1: that's really more or less a word a day.
0: It is, yeah, it is. The figures that they're using, 2019, they found that on average people spoke 12,800 words per day.
1: Right.
0: But that was lower than the starting point, 2007, when people were speaking about 16,000 words a day. And I think that it's the way they measure it, I think they essentially kind of just leave. I'm simplifying it, but they essentially just leave tape recorders around in your house and listen to how much you talk, not really listening to the content, just, you know, listening to how much the amount that you're doing. And they just found this sort of slow drop off over the last sort of 10, 15 years.
1: So to be totally clear, we are speaking fewer words in total, as in the total number of words. But to be clear, like one word can be repeated, right? So if I say that's three
0: and,
1: words.
0: Yeah.
1: As so opposed to saying, oh, our vocabularies are shrinking.
0: Yes, that's right. Yes, we're just saying less. So the quantity, it's not talking about the quality. Perhaps, you know, you could argue that maybe that we're being much more erudite and much more concise in our language, and that's a reasonable explanation.
1: Yeah,
0: it's not what the researchers thought, but that's certainly a possible hypothesis. That we're actually being So I'm not doing it now, am I?
1: No.
0: We're being better, more concise with our words. The exact opposite of what I just did.
1: Don't they say, like, I'm going down a bit of a sidetrack here, but you know the constructed languages? So languages that have been deliberately constructed. Esperanto is the one that kind of stands out.
0: Yep. Yep.
1: They are often designed for utility and efficiency.
0: Yeah,
1: which is to say they have few words, relatively speaking. And
0: I'm with you.
1: Yeah. And so in some ways you could say, well, if you are at the stage where you can actually cognitively invent a language and other people can pick that up, that's so advanced in terms of intellect that maybe fewer words in that instance could be a good thing. But actually, that's not really what the research suggests.
0: No, that's not what they think, that it's we're gradually just becoming less communicative over time. And they found an interesting age difference that people under the age of 25 lost about 450 words a year, whereas people over 25 lost about 300 words a year on average. And the argument they're kind of making is that it's certainly not causal or anything, but they're saying, hey, look, you know, younger people tend to be on devices more and, you know, on social media, and so they're not, perhaps more so than older people, and therefore they're not talking as much. They don't really know the cause, but that, you know, they're just sort of speculating as to possible reasons why this might be.
1: Well, I suppose that makes sense, in that if you think the biggest drop-off is with young people, and I think about my experience as a teenager. I was a teenager just before social media was invented. And so when I wanted to talk to my mates in gas bag, we literally had the gas bag. Like, the way we socialised was to get on the phone and talk kind of insufferably for a couple of hours every night.
0: That's
1: what you used to do, right? And of course, back then, everyone thought it was terrible, but now you compare that with how
0: that's right. I can remember
1: kids socialise today, yeah.
0: Dad would get really annoyed and come storming down the stairs and say, who's on the phone? You've been on the phone for a bloody hour or so. And it's, oh, I'm just talking to the whoever.
1: So we were very similar. We had a couple of phones, but it was the same line. And my sister and I used to have these terrible feuds. And I, in the heat of the argument sometimes, and this does not reflect well upon me, when she was talking to her mates, I just walked down and just unplugged the phone from the wall. Would really annoy her. You know?
0: Yeah.
1: Anyway.
0: Did you weren't ever tempted to sort of lift up the receiver silently and listen on the other
1: Well,
0: on the other
1: I line. Felt like I would try and do that and people would, like, you could hear the click, you could just hear the little You know, and yep. they were like, hang on a second. Yeah.
0: Is somebody on the other line?

0: exactly. Yeah.
1: Yeah. That was before, of course, we got interrupted by the.
0: Yes.
1: Okay.
0: So, I mean, that makes sense. But I suppose if that is suggesting that despite the name of social media, we are actually less socially connected, it could be an indicator of a more serious problem, right?
1: Yeah, that it could be. Like, you know, we at various times people talk about we haven't talked about loneliness in New Zealand lots, but in other countries it's got quite a lot of press.
0: Yeah.
1: In the UK they had for a period of time, I don't know if they've still got it, they had a minister for loneliness. And so there's quite a lot of concern around the world about, you know, us losing social connections you know, they call it an epidemic of loneliness around the world, and that, you know, whilst we're more connected, we're more isolated, weirdly, than we ever have been. And perhaps our speaking less to one another is just one of the many things that might contribute to that. We're just losing those. Even working from home, I guess, you know, I think it's, you know, there are some good advantages to working from home, but when you're working from home, you're not having water cooler conversations with your colleagues at work.
0: No.
1: So, you know, there's just a lot of small things that perhaps contribute to us having, you know, having less to say, or speaking less. I don't know if we've got less to say, but perhaps we're saying it less.
0: But it's not even just with friends and colleagues. And I think about the way in which, you know, a lot of transactions are made these days. Like it used to be that you would go to the bank and talk to the teller.
1: Yeah.
0: And now you have the machine, or now you have online banking. It used to be even little things, right? So this morning I was running late and I wanted to get a smoothie. Okay. And so my options were I could go to the cafe and I could talk to the person and order a smoothie, or for efficiency reasons, because I knew I was going to be cycling there and getting there as soon as possible, I could go to the online little app and order it, and it would be waiting for me there.
1: That's
0: what I chose. But it meant that instead of saying, "Hi there, good morning, how are you? Yeah, good, thanks. Yeah, oh, I'm really good. It's a busy day. It certainly is. Lovely outside. Yeah, cool. Can I please get a smoothie?" Instead of doing that, I just went in and said, "Jack."
1: Just in
0: and
1: they out.
0: Said, "Yep, I have a good one. Yep, thanks."
1: Yeah.
0: And you think that's multiplied three times or four times in a day, it actually adds up.
1: No, 100%. And it's sort of, I find that sad. You know, there's, as a counter to your example, there's a great little butchery around our place, Gyp Street Butchery. I'll give them a bit of a shout out. They are always, there's people in there and they're always chatting to you. They know everybody by name who comes in. And you have all these conversations about everything from, you know, politics to, you know, the state of the beef industry, which is highly relevant to them. But you know, there's lots of chat and banter, just has that little nice little sense of I'm connected to a community. You know, people know me, and I had that. I think it's really nice, and it's, you know, I think it's sad that we might be losing that a little bit.
0: You wonder if those sorts of businesses are actually going to be valued more and more. You know, if there's going to be a kind of, if there ultimately is going to be a bit of a, a reaction to the reducing number of those social interactions during a day, and people are actually more and more going to value the good old fashioned getting to know a person, you know, knowing your customers well, those human connections.
1: Yeah. Look, one thing I've noticed is for younger people, though, there tends to be a bit more sort of anxiety about talking on the phone.
0: 100%.
1: Not talking on the phone, about talking, you know, talking in person. It's like,
0: on the phone as well. Young people, they don't know what to do for talking on the phone because they've never done it.
1: And I think that's sad as well. But you know, I think that's the lesson for us. I think is that the more we can just have those small interactions, the better off. You know, maybe the better we just make them. It doesn't take an awful lot. You know, it's just saying, as you pointed out, you know, saying, stopping and talking to the person in the shops. It's often quite nice actually. And they say, "How's your day?"
0: Yeah,
1: and you answer truthfully and correct, and then you can have a conversation. I always come out feeling slightly better about the world when I have those small conversations. And I think it's a nice, you know, it's a really nice thing to do just to build community.
0: I totally agree. Well said, Dougal. Thank you for that.
1: Cool. Thanks,
0: Dougal
1: mate.
0: Sutherland is a clinical psychologist with Umbrella Wellbeing. In a couple of minutes on News Talk ZB, our travel correspondent is in with his crisp adventure recommendations in Arrowtown. It's 19 past 11.
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0: Mike Yardley's our travel correspondent. G'day, Mike.
1: Good morning, Jack. How many Buckingham Street cottages have you got in your real estate portfolio?
0: Buckingham Street cottages?
1: A narrow town.
0: Ooh. I started on two hands. I'm moving to toes now as well. I mean, it is, right? I'm not mistaken. It's the most expensive real estate in the country.
1: Yeah. I think Trade Me's property report, they reckon that the average house price in Arrowtown is now $3 million. And ooh. I mean, those little one-bedroom cottages, those old minor cottages, I was just looking at some of the recent sales, and yeah, they sell for over $2 million now. That's a one-bedroom miner's cottage.
0: It's nuts, eh? It's amazing. Yeah. You know, it is obviously a beautiful, beautiful quaint town, especially at this time of year, but that is an awful lot of money.
1: Oh, yeah.
0: Given the leaves are starting to turn in most of the country at the moment, is this the time of year? Is the autumn foliage in full flush?
1: Yes, happy fall, y'all. Yeah. It is such a seasonal treat in Arrowtown. They have that autumn festival, which actually celebrated its 40th anniversary a fortnight ago. But the interesting thing is, if you are intending heading down to that part of the country, you're in luck, because this year's cooler temperatures have actually delayed the full flush of autumn. So leaf peepers have got pretty much all of May to check out those vibrant displays around Arrowtown, and it really is quite flamboyant, the colour of that foliage in Arrowtown.
0: I mean, it's honestly like kind of Vermont or somewhere like that, don't you think, when the leaves turn? Really is just that those colours are extraordinary. So where's best to go hiking to try and soak up those colours?
1: Yeah, well, I would say just by the Chinese settlement, strike out on the Arrow Gorge Trail. And the good thing about that is it gently hoists you up above the town.
0: Yeah.
1: And that gorge, Jack, is just popping with colour. It's got so many poplars and willows, so many exotics in that gorge, and they just blaze honey gold and copper and rust red all along the valley walls. And the cool thing is that sort of offset by the

0: arch-schist cliffs,
1: Yeah.
0: then the olive greens of the native shrubs. So you just get this fiesta, especially in the soft morning or late afternoon light. By the way, the Arrow River Trail, a lot of people, I'm sure, have trudged along there. That's that very low-slung track. That's good for autumn glory too. You just feel like you're walking through this gigantic glade. And of course, Lake Hayes, the legendary Lombardy poplars strutting that shoreline. They look like rockets on the launch pad. That is guaranteed Insta gold too.
1: Oh, so good. The dining scene in Arrowtown's always being switched up. So tell us about Swift Shore.
0: I was really intrigued by this. So, Man o' War, a wonderful Waiheke Island winery, they have spread their wings to Arrowtown, opening Swift Shore, which is this four-level venue, complete with outdoor fireplaces and gin pits. So it sort of rises up above Buckingham Street. You get the most awesome perch views across Arrowtown from there. And Man o' War's connections with the region, that's quite interesting. They've got an exclusive producing Pinot Noir vineyard in Bannockburn. But this venue they've got at Swift Shore Jacket is such a great place for drinks and eats. And if you're looking for really good winter comfort food, they deliver. I cannot recommend their potato gnocchi with pecorino cheese high enough.
1: So beyond town, what new cycling trail is waiting in the wings?
0: Yeah, well, east of town, the Gibston Trail is very popular because it sort of doubles as a very trusty way to hopscotch between world-beating tastings of Pinot Noir on that bike track. But come spring, one of the most ambitious, daring cycle trails New Zealand has ever seen is going to open. So this will connect Gibston to the legendary Lake Dunstan Trail. This is the Kawerau Gorge Trail. And I mean, honestly, this is next level stuff, Jack, to our trail network. You can see the trail when you drive in, like, say, from Cromwell heading towards Queenstown. You can see that trail carving its way across the craggy slopes on the south bank of the Kawerau Gorge. It is actually quite remote, seriously backcountry stuff. So I have no doubt this is going to rock the socks off the trail riding world in a few months'
1: Oh,
0: time.
1: so good. Tell us about Arthur's Point. That's got a whole swag of attractions now, eh?
0: Yes, indeed. So from Arrowtown, if you are heading like past Coronet Peak towards the Shotover River in Queenstown, Arthur's Point has become quite an interesting little nook to check out. And on the Wharahuanui Trail, which is the cycle trail that runs down there, the locals actually nicknamed that the Ale Trail. And it's because Arthur's Point has got this hub of really good stops if you're feeling thirsty. Kenyon Brewing is based at Arthur's Point. The Craft Collective Brew Hall is there. That's home to Wild Rivers Gin as well. And best of all, Gantley's Tavern. It's actually one of the region's oldest watering holes. So it's got this gorgeous old stone building, which dates back to the 1860s. So back in the day in the gold rush, Jack, that's where miners would go to quench their thirst. And that is still kicking on today. So yeah, lots of cool nuggets to check out in Arthur's Point.
1: So where's a good place to stay?
0: Well, I actually stayed in Arthur's Point at Coronet Ridge Resort, and this has only been reopened a few months. People will recall the old Nugget Point Hotel. So that property's been given a massive makeover, and it's really amped up the alpine wilderness atmos to the place. So it's perched above all of those twists and turns of the Shotover River. You've got Sugarloaf Peak dominating the view right in front of you. I reckon Americans who go here, they must feel like they've been transported to the Rockies, and it's just so in your face, those mountains. It is just such a chilled, calm escape, even though you've got Arrowtown and Queenstown just a few minutes away.
1: Speaking of the mountains and Coronet Peak, are they opening early this year?
0: Oh my goodness, they are buzzing about this, Jack. Yes. So typically, as you would know, the Otago ski fields generally open quite a lot later than the likes of Mount Hutt. But this is all about to change. Coronet Peak is going to open on May the 29th, which is

0: is a record early opening. The reason for this is they've got this new snow factory, which is quite different to your typical snow guns to make snow. So with the snow factory, they've got a closed circuit system. They don't need the temperatures to be freezing outside to make snow. So this system will freeze the water to make snow without any chemical additives required.
1: Ah.
0: So yeah, a bumper season, May 29, opening day at Coronet Peak.
1: Oh, so exciting. How good. Okay, thank you very much, Mike. So for all of Mike's tips on adventuring around Arrowtown, his article's up on the NewsTalkZB website. You know where to go, newstalkzb.co.nz/Jack. Before midday, we have new music from the Black Keys for you. They've just released their 14th. Yeah, you heard that right. 14th album. What do they think they are? Bob Dylan? My goodness, it's called Peaches. So we're going to play you a couple of tracks from that before 12 o'clock and tell you about Patrick Radden Keefe's brand new book, London Falling. It's just gone 11:30.
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0: It's Atu Atura by Marlon Williams. He won the 2026 Tate Music Prize this week, picking it up for Te Whare Ti Weka Weka on Wednesday night, delivering his acceptance speech from Norway. Our music reviewer Chris Schultz was there on the judging panel. He's going to be here before midday with a bit of a rundown of the evening. Right now, though, 26 to 12, Jason Pine is in for weekend sport this afternoon, and you're looking at the potential for an Anzac Day Bledisloe.
1: Yeah, this is something that's been mooted or certainly revealed during the week that New Zealand Rugby and Rugby Australia are looking at an Anzac Day test. This would be a complete departure from what's happened in the professional era. Never before has a test been played in April during the professional era, because it requires Super Rugby to stop down, at least for that weekend. Anyway, what are the impacts of that? Why has there been a change of heart? Because Mark Robinson, the last time he was asked about this, said, look, we don't think it's viable. Yeah. We don't really see this happening.

0: it's not going to work for us. All of a sudden, with a few new voices in there, sounds as though it's going to get the green light.
1: Yeah, okay.
0: So what will it mean for the All Blacks? I think Dave Rennie is in favour of it, from what I understand, because it's another test for them. He's got a short runway anyway, and it takes the team over 15 months from the World Cup.
1: Yeah, of course.
0: So as many games as possible as far as he's concerned. But will the players have to stay conditioned over summer when they normally, you know, have that rest and recuperation period, come back maybe a week or so into the season?
1: Yeah, I suppose, because in a World Cup year, the whole season's already disrupted, right? So it might work actually as a one-off in a World Cup year, but not every year.
0: Yeah, and I guess that's the thing. If it works really well, though, because it's a revenue generator too, $10 million in gate receipts, I'll take half of that if I'm New Zealand rugby. But yeah, what does it mean from a high-performance point of view for the All Blacks? And actually, if they do have this Anzac Day test, and by the sounds of it, they will, if they make the World Cup final, the All Blacks will play 15 test matches next year. That's a lot of test rugby.
1: That is a lot,
0: But you know, they're highly tuned athletes, these guys, and maybe that's what's needed to win a World Cup. 8 tough test matches before you get to the tournament.
1: Yeah.
0: I don't know. I guess we're going to find out.
1: Yeah, okay, that'll be fascinating. Auckland FC, of course, in their do or die, 5 o'clock this afternoon.
0: Elimination final against Melbourne City out at Go Media. Yeah, this is a really interesting contest. I think Auckland FC themselves would admit the back end of their season's been pretty underwhelming. They haven't won any of the last 5 matches. They dropped out of second place last week, which would have meant they skipped the elimination part of the finals to go straight to the home and away semis. Instead, they host Melbourne City this afternoon. Sam Cosgrove has picked up an injury. I understand he'll still be involved, but probably not from the start. Jesse Randall also a bit of a niggle, a tight groin, but I think he's going to start the match, Jack, from what I'm hearing. So,
1: how many goals between them?
0: 20 this season. 20 goals this season. 11 for Cosgrove, 9 for Randall. It's okay, Jack. There's funny things happen in finals matches.
1: True.
0: Others may step up.
1: No, I'm sure.
0: The most unlikely, Dan Hall might score a goal.
1: Course.
0: Who knows?
1: Yeah.
0: So yeah, we'll talk to Gizhuma my mind this afternoon about that. We'll recap Hurricanes Crusaders last night, much to your disappointment, I'm sure, but much to my delight. And a bit of snooker world championship action too.
1: Crazy, the world champs. How long did this single frame take?
0: 1 hour and 40 minutes for a single frame of snooker, and they still didn't get a resolution. They had to re-rack. The crowd are starting to get restless. They're booing, they're barracking the players, they're chanting re-rack, re-rack. This is the very civilized, respectful, crucible snooker audience. So yeah, quite remarkable. We'll get a bit of insight to that
1: funny.
0: As well.
1: Okay, great. Looking forward to it. Thank you, sir.
0: Thanks, Jack.
1: Jason Pine with us for Weekend Sport right after the midday news. Before midday, new music from the Black Keys. It's 23 to 12.
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11: Hello, Daniel.
12: We're quite aware of traffic incidences, and I drive, say, Highway 1, usually up to Waiura and Lower Kearney and then down to Palmy and whatnot. The lack of attention you see from people is astounding. I'm one of those two hands on the wheel, always looking in the mirror,

0: I'm really excited about your first book, and I know I am not the only one. I have to be honest, I've actually got a little advanced copy, so I've read London Falling already, but you better tell us about it. Tell us about London Falling by Patrick Radden Keefe.
1: So Patrick Radden Keefe is an investigative journalist. He's written all sorts of books about US national security, the troubles in Northern Ireland. He wrote a book away a while ago called The Empire of Pain about OxyContin. And this is quite different from his other books in the sense that he looked at quite widely at things at industry and global issues. And this is about the tragedy of losing a child. And there's the mystery and the seedy truths behind London and their posh mansions and private nightclubs and everything's for sale and this sort of aspirational life that you can lead, but the dirty money and corruption that goes behind that. And so it talks about the death of a young man who was 19, Zach Brentler, and his death is ruled by suicide and it's barely investigated by the police. And then the family starts asking some really uncomfortable questions about him. So in the last minutes of his life, he stepped out on the fifth floor balcony of a flat overlooking the Thames, and he walked to each side of the balcony and then he plunges over the side into the river below, except his fall was obstructed and he died. And that fall was actually captured by MI6 in a building that was facing Zach's. And so without that film, it really looks like a suicide, and his parents, Rochelle and Matthew, just don't believe that it is, and they start to research, and his personality had changed and he was unhappy with his life and he just thought that he was meant for bigger and more glamorous things, and he starts to change his family history, and rather than being the son of two middle-class parents, he starts to tell people he was the son of this Russian oligarch. And he changes his name to Zach Asimov, and, you know, stories upon stories and lies and all, everything seems plausible with his wealthy friends, and he's hanging out at these bars. And what in reality is that he's actually being set up by his so-called friends in this underworld of London who really think he has access to millions and they want their share. And the Brettlers investigate their death. And, you know, they meet this brick wall of Scotland Yard who seem unable or unwilling to bring or talk about it at all. And the book's broken up into the three parts. You learn about Zach and his story and then this underworld of London. And then the final part is talking about Brettlers and Keefe himself as they're trying to untangle really what happened to him. And it's this very deeply personal family story, and it's about grief and it's double lives and also just about that underbelly world of London.
0: Yeah, it's amazing. Oh, so good. So that's London Falling by Patrick Radden Keefe. You've also read Click by Sarah Bailey.
1: So this is set against the backdrop of Melbourne in 2020. And so there'd been bushfires going on and they'd caused huge devastation. And the rumours of COVID are just starting to peer and filter out into the public domain. And then you get this really high stakes news story that's going on. And it begins with this young Melbourne woman, a woman called Lyra Marcus, and she's gone missing after last being seen at this very high end house party. And two investigators, DIA Mike Burns and DC Penelope, also known as Penn Kibbs, are pulled off the investigation that they're working about on another missing woman in Camberwell, Mum, to do this welfare check on this woman, Lyra. And they visit her flat and there's just no clues. And they've got no idea what could have happened to her. And then things change when this image is sent to the newspapers and a killer sent this photograph to one of the local Melbourne newspapers of this murdered woman. And this journalist, Ollie Groves, she also gets involved. She's in the digital news world and she's trying to make a name for herself. And so this case, you're looking over the shoulders of both Olive and Penn, so you see how it unfolds from both a media and police perspective. And this immense pressure cooker of media scrutiny and lots of buried secrets to be uncovered by all the characters, and it's this great atmosphere thriller crime novel. It's the way the premise is set up is excellent, and the story follows along in the same vein.
0: Oh, superb. Right, that's Click by Sarah Bailey. Catherine's first read for us this week, London Falling by Patrick Radden Keefe. All of the details for both of those books is up at newstalkzb.co.nz. The Black Keys have a brand new album. Peaches is the name. We're going to play you a couple of tracks in a couple of minutes. Right now it's 16 to 12.

0: We're going to play you a couple of tracks in a couple of minutes. Right now, it's 16 to 12.
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0: that kind of grungy sound. That She Does It Right by the Black Keys. They've got a brand new album. It's called Peaches, their 14th studio album. Chris Schultz, our music reviewer, is here with us this morning. Good morning.
1: Good morning. I don't think I've presented a more perfect Saturday soundtrack to you than that. That is what I want to hear with my coffee and my pastry when the sun's out on a Saturday morning.
0: Interesting that it's covers, right? This is...
1: It's their second covers album in 5 years, which always screams like stopgap to me contract negotiations. Like there's some kind of album that needs to be fulfilled here. Let's toss out a covers album. This isn't that. So this is Patrick Carney and Dan Auerbach, the Ohio duo, been around a very long time. Dan Auerbach's father had a terminal illness and he was struggling with that. So Patrick dragged him into the studio and said, let's just do this for the hell of it. Let's have some fun. Let's play our favorite songs. And so this is all recorded live and you can hear that spirit. It sounds fun. It's got that energy there. I actually played this back to back with their first album.
0: Right.
1: And it matches that brilliantly. Like this just pairs up with it. They've picked these songs that just match their kind of blues rock sound and it's delightful. I think a covers album can only ever really be a three-star album. You know, it's not an original album. But this is a really good three-star covers album.
0: This doesn't feel like it's just a stopgap. It doesn't feel like it's just a plugging a hole, like, oh, hey, no, this is music that we really love. It doesn't feel like they're just kind of...
1: Not at all.
0: And
1: they have made those albums. Like Black Keys are in a really weird spot. They haven't embraced nostalgia like a lot of their peers. They're not on the road like Kings of Leon or Pearl Jam.
0: But that does sound quite that. Even that sound right there, that little snippet, did feel like early Black Keys to me.
1: 100%. Yeah, yeah. Yes, they should totally be doing that. They do have some reservations about touring. Like they used to tour all the time. They played some incendiary shows at the King's Arms here in Auckland back in the early days. Their last show here was 2015 at Spark Arena.
0: Yeah, right.
1: They just don't like touring, and they've made some really weird decisions. Like they played a cryptocurrency convention for the dollars, you know? Like so those things...
0: But if you don't... I mean, tour isn't touring the way that artists make money these days?
1: 100%.
0: Yeah,
1: yes, they could totally be doing it. Yeah, I want the El Camino tour. I want the Brothers tour. Yeah, yeah. You know, they've got these classic albums. They've never played like a full album

0: I've done that full album tour.
1: Yep.
0: It's no shame in that anymore. Yeah. You can do that. Everyone's doing that.
1: Yeah.
0: Those fans want that. I would totally go to that show, but also I would go to this show. This sounds great.
1: Yeah, fantastic. Okay, I'm looking forward to having a bit more of a listen to it as a whole. What did you give the Black Keys Peaches?
0: I've already spoiled it. It's 3 stars, but it's a really good stars. I will be getting this on vinyl.
1: Yeah. Oh, okay. Mm. Yeah, that's very good. So we're going to have a listen to that in a couple of minutes. We'll pick out another song to play from the album in a couple of minutes. Close out the show this morning, but we wanted to ask you about the Tate Music Prize this week. I didn't realise you were a judge.
0: Yeah.
1: That's cool.
0: I'm not allowed to say too much, but it was very passionate. And anyone could have won that award. Marlon Williams took it out with Te Whare to Weka Weka. I believe we have some audio we're going to play.
1: Yeah, this is Marlon Williams' acceptance speech. He was in Norway when the winners were announced this week, but this is Marlon Williams accepting the Tate Music Prize for Te Whare Te Weka Weka.
2: Thank you very much for this incredible award. The Tate Prize is a very illustrious and a prestigious thing, and I... E mihi ana ki te maumahara Dylan Tate, and to the Tate family, thank you for your legacy, not only with this award, but also with the incredible standard you brought to journalism in New Zealand.
1: Oh, nice. So that's Marlon Williams accepting the Tate Music Prize for Te Whare Te Weka Weka. I know you can't say much, but what's it like just being the guy in charge of...
0: Fascinating.
1: Is it?
0: Yeah, well, it takes a couple of hours. Everyone gets in a room and you just bash it out. There were 10 finalists.
1: Oh, wow.
0: And everyone gets a chance to say their piece about each of them. I don't think anyone could argue with Marlon Williams taking it. It seemed like an obvious choice in the end. He was up against some really good talent, Reb Fountain, the Auckland punk band Dick Move. Tom Scott was up there too. The Wellington artist Marsh, he's also incredible. But Marlon Williams spent 6 years learning a new language.
1: Yeah.
0: It's entirely in Te Reo.
1: Yeah.
0: And I don't know about you, Jack, but learning a language is hard.
1: No, I know.
0: Writing a whole album and then presenting it like he is another thing.
1: Yeah.
0: So this is also, he said this is kind of the last we're going to hear from him for a while. He's got he's got a few shows coming up in New Zealand in March, and then he is taking a good long break. The first break he's had, he said, since he left school.
1: Right.
0: So I had a look yesterday. There's only a few tickets left for those shows. So they're going to be really popular, especially after this win. Yeah. So.
1: Oh, fantastic. All right. Okay, so 3 stars for the Black Keys Peaches. Like I say, we're going to pick out a song and play that for everyone in a couple of minutes. You can find more from Chris on his Substack. It's called Boiler Room. Right now it's 8 to 12.
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1: This morning has absolutely

hurtled by. Thank you so much for being with us on News Talk ZB, for sending through all your texts and emails. This afternoon, Jason Pine is behind the mic for Weekend Sport, looking at the possibility of an Anzac Day test between the Wallabies and the All Blacks next year. An Anzac Day, Bledisloe, which of course would fall right in the middle of the Super Rugby season and a World Cup year, but maybe that is the idea. So how likely is it? Is it actually going to happen? He's going to be asking those questions, plus counting down to Auckland FC and their all-important playoff against Melbourne City this afternoon. Can't wait for that. Go the FC. For everything from our show, you can go to newstalkzb.co.nz/Jack. I'm going to be back with you next Saturday morning. Until then, a massive thanks to my producer, Heidi. And we're going to leave you with the Black Keys. Their new album is Peaches. And this is Where There's Smoke, There's Fire. See you next week.

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1: In Auckland on 89.4, this is News Talk ZB. Mike Hosking, Ryan Bridge, Marcus Lush, Jason Pine. 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
2: It's 12 midday. I'm Sandy Hodge. The US president's casting doubt on whether a deal will ever be reached with Iran. Iran sent its latest proposal for negotiations with the US to mediators in Pakistan. But Donald Trump says he's not satisfied with it.
3: In terms of the negotiation telephonically, they've made strides, but I'm not sure if they ever get there.
2: While the ceasefire between the US and Iran continues, reports indicate US Central Command has now requested the deployment of hypersonic missiles to the Middle East. A woman planning to fly across the Tasman with Jetstar has been left shocked after two expletives were attached to her name in an email from the airline. Tracy Thompson's name was accompanied by explicit language in a booking confirmation email from the airline this week for her flight from Hamilton to Sydney. Kate Rickard has more.
4: Jetstar says it's investigated and found Thompson's contact name had been updated through her account, with the system automatically using it in the email. The airline says it apologises for any distress caused. However, Thompson's denied altering the account name, claiming Jetstar's explanation lacked an apology and she's not happy with it.
2: The New Zealand Maritime Union is asking the government to reconsider its transport options going forward. The government is preparing measures in case the country goes into phase two of the fuel plan, like easing restrictions for road freight transport. But a new report from the union suggests switching to coastal and rail transport for long-distance freight could save $350 million annually in fuel import cost. Spokesperson Victor Billows says it has approached the Transport Committee with the idea.
5: When we spend money on infrastructure, we've got to make sure that there isn't a bias towards road transport, which we believe there is at the moment.
2: Hunters have kicked off another game bird season this morning. Around 60,000 New Zealanders are expected to head out from now through to August. Hunting and Fishing Minister James Meagher was among some of them in South Canterbury this morning, helping to check licences and bag limits. He says there's been strong compliance.
6: I also want to send a clear message to those who are out there and who are seeking to disrupt or annoy or harass hunters going about actually their lawful activities this year. Just don't do it.
2: Concerns the country won't get enough rain this autumn season as scientists predict drier conditions. According to Earth Science in New Zealand, the rainfall totals are expected to be near average or below for all regions except the west coast of the South Island, where it's slightly higher. Chief Scientist for Weather and Seasonal Forecasting, Chris Brandolino, says this could be an issue, especially for farmers later down the line.
7: We spent all spring and summer taking that water out. Now we've got to replenish that water. And if we don't do so, we could be entering the next growing season on our back foot.
2: A busy weekend for Rotorua, with around 6,000 people setting off around the streets today, competing in the annual Athletics New Zealand Marathon. Participants can choose to run the full marathon of 42 kilometres, or there's a mixture of lengths to run or walk, including 5 or 10 kilometres, or the half marathon. Rotorua NZ's Sam Holton says it's a great opportunity to experience what the town has to offer.
8: We expect the number of visitors in town to be really significant. Anybody that's coming down to the lakefront should expect good crowds, and our cafes, restaurants and bars will certainly be humming.
9: To News Talk ZB Sport, Crusaders coach Rob Penny has endorsed the prospect of an Anzac Day Bledisloe Cup match next year. The fixture, after initially getting rejected by New Zealand Rugby last year, is now expected to receive sign-off, possibly as soon as this week. It would mean Super Rugby pauses for a week while the match is played. Penny says the concept has been a hot topic since it was first reported on Thursday.
10: I think it's a great idea. Whatever's needed to keep the game at the forefront of, you know, people's minds, and if that's what's being contemplated, it's the same for everyone. You just got to meet the needs of your own group and allow the All Blacks to do what they do.
9: International rugby coverage with Access Solutions celebrating 25 years in business. Liam Lawson has been elevated one spot to 16th on the grid for tomorrow morning's Formula One sprint race in Miami. Lawson originally finished 17th and missed the second round of qualifying. However, he stayed in his car in the pits after session one because his team believed Williams' Alex Albon exceeded track limit